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12: Welcome back. And you've heard me say this before. All things being equal, youth sports can take kids down two different paths, generally speaking. One is it can bring out the best in a kid. It can bring out their leadership qualities and their collaborative qualities, their communication skills, their discipline, their ability to work as a team. And I've seen that in my nieces and nephews. And then it can take them down another path where it can play out in selfishness and entitlement and that sort of thing. So that's it, all things being equal. But we're living in a world where youth sports is increasingly becoming a massive business, the commodification of it, where it's less about the sport and more about the money that can be made. And that can start bringing out the worst in people. And I want to highlight a story that just, when I read it, it's like, this is just the gross part, the gross underbelly of youth sports. 4 hockey parents in the United States have filed a federal class action lawsuit against Black Bear Sports Group, alleging that the youth hockey behemoth, and we'll talk about how big they are, misled families by requiring them to book rooms at specific hotels and inflated the prices during the children's competitions. There's all sorts of stuff in this, including things called junk fees, which we'll find out about with our next guest, Karen Dahlberg O'Connell, the consumer protection attorney for Almeida Law, who filed the case. Karen, welcome to the show. Thank you for being here.
13: Thanks so much for having me.
12: Give me and the listeners of the show just the high level bullet points that we should know about here.
13: Sure. So at the core of this case is something called a state of play policy. And what this is unbelievably, there will be a league event or a tournament.

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4: This is Global News. I'm Russell Skeet. It's mainly cloudy and 12 degrees at 6:30. The province says it will release air quality data from a landfill fire that's been sending smoke into South Calgary neighborhoods for more than a week. The fire at the Eco Recycling Landfill has been smoldering since September 6th, and officials say they still don't know exactly what's burning. The Calgary Fire Department warns the smoke can cause eye, nose, and throat irritation, coughing, and headaches. One resident says his young daughter's asthma worsened during

0: the fire, and his family's considering leaving the area. Mounties in Alberta say two people died in separate hiking incidents in Banff National Park last week. A 24-year-old man was reported missing after his satellite tracker stopped moving and was later found dead near Recondite Peak. RCMP say he was an off-duty hiking guide, was carrying climbing equipment and a helmet. A 33-year-old man from Calgary was found dead near the Beehive on Saturday afternoon, becoming separated from friends. There's still about an hour and a half left for voters in Calgary Shaw to cast their ballots to choose a new MLA in a provincial by-election. Five candidates battling for the seat after the May resignation of former UCP minister Rebecca Schultz. Polls are open until 8. Canadian border officials say 111 people have been deported since August 2025 as part of efforts to combat extortion violence. The CBSA says 58 removals were in BC, 30 in the prairies, and 23 in the Greater Toronto Area. Prime Minister Mark Carney is seeking a new economic partnership with the European Union, covering areas such as trade, energy, defense, and critical minerals. Carney says Canada is not seeking EU membership, but wants a unique alliance based on shared values and complementary strengths. The partnership could also include labor mobility, education, research, and digital trade. The two sides are expected to discuss the idea this week ahead of the Canada-EU summit in Canada, October 29th and 30th. Environment Canada Calgary weather, mainly cloudy, a few showers down to 6 tonight. Clouds, a good chance of showers tomorrow, turning to rain with a high of 11, sunny and 17 on Wednesday. Breaking news when it happens, our next scheduled news at 7. I'm Russell Skeet.
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5: One of the tenets that I live by as a dad, I learned from my dad, was I tell my kids, find something you love and do it as well as you can. And I'm sure it's not novel, and I'm sure there's lots of families that live by that credo. And if you do, and the thing that your child loves is hockey, well, depending on how competitive the level of hockey is they play, you could be on the hook for anywhere between $1,500 and $20,000 a year. If they're playing competitive rep hockey, the cost can escalate to $4,500 to $7,300 annually. Elite levels like AAA hockey can skyrocket to $20,000 once comprehensive travel and academy fees are calculated. What if you've got two kids who are that good? That's at $40,000. And we are living in a time where people don't have a lot of money. So what's a parent supposed to do? And what happens if, as we just heard with our last guest, you're playing in an environment where you are forced to pay a whole bunch of stuff that you could avoid paying because you're industrious or you know somebody and you don't have to stay in that hotel? So I want to ask you at 416-870-6400 or 1-888-225-TALK. Talk to me about the cost of hockey if you're a parent today. Is it getting out of control? And how are you feeling about that? So let's start with Nick in London. Nick, welcome to the show. Thanks for calling. Happy Monday.
6: Hey, thanks. Yeah, it was the Mondayest of all Mondays, that's for sure.
5: Yeah. So did you overheard the conversation I had with the lawyer in the previous segment?
6: Yeah, I did. We just got home from a tournament in Toronto over the weekend.
5: Uh-huh. And?
6: We were at a stay-and-play tournament.
5: Yeah.
6: And it cost me $178 about a month ago when I booked the room.
5: Okay. That doesn't sound outrageous.
6: It was full rate when I got back to the hotel.
5: Wait. Hold on a second. You booked it. It was $178, but you paid full rate?
6: What I'm saying, I had to pay a deposit of $178.
5: Uh-huh.
6: And when I got to the hotel, they charged my credit card like normal to stay there.
5: So you didn't get some sort of special rate?
6: No. In fact, just like your last segment, the rate was higher than I would have been able to find on my own.
5: Oh, so, okay. How do you feel about that? First of all, like, I don't want to delve too much into it, but it's a sacrifice, it's a financial sacrifice to allow your kid to live their hockey dream, isn't it?
6: In some cases, this one would have been drivable, but, you know, you have to stay with the team.
5: Right.
6: And in our case, on top of it all, the hotel that we had to stay in was 35-minute drive from the arena.
5: Oh, God. They're not
6: so
5: making
6: even
5: it,
6: though we have those black and white costs of what the hotel costs, there's a lot of hidden costs behind with driving, wear and tear on vehicles, fuel, all that gets added to the funding of our children's dreams.
5: Yeah. And how does that make you feel? I mean, when you're watching your child on the ice, that's got to feel great. When you see how happy they are and you see the person they're becoming and the athlete that they're dreaming of being, that's all got to be great. But when you see your credit card bill at the end of the month, it's a wake up call.
6: Pretty tough.
5: Yeah. So,
6: you know, and we have, well, thankfully now one, but we had two that were playing London Junior Knights and London Double S. So, it was double the cost all the time.
5: Wow.
6: And these fees seemed to start back when COVID was a thing and people were canceling on hotels and that kind of stuff. So I understand the hotels are trying to protect themselves, but that's the additional costs that keep adding up.
5: Yeah.
6: You know, when a hockey stick used to be $200 and now they're $400.
5: Yeah.
6: And you go through four or five of them if you're lucky in a season.
5: Yeah.
6: You know, like that extra $178.

0: value. The next one I'm doing is in London.
1: Yeah.
0: They charge through the organization. Hello?
1: Yeah, I'm here. But we got to go quickly.
0: They charge $250 a night to book it through the team.
1: Okay.
0: Not a chance. Yeah. I go online. I get my Best Western thing on. You know, the rewards thing.
1: Yeah.
0: I'm a member. I'm paying $160. And when they say something to me, I go, that's your problem, not mine.
1: Okay. Yeah. It'd be interesting. But in the case in the United States, that Black Bear group is saying, if you do that, we're kicking your kid off the team. Hey, Richard in Mississauga, I wish I could get to you, but unfortunately, we're up against the clock. I'm really sorry. Call back another time. I definitely appreciate that you waited so long. Hey, thank you to everybody for calling. And we are going to take a break. But our former PM, Justin Trudeau, has his brand new venture. Oh, no. Yeah, we're going to talk about that with Tony Chapman, the host of the award-winning podcast, Chatter That Matters. Don't go anywhere.
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7: Welcome back. And if you paid attention to the launch of Justin Trudeau and Katie Telford's new production company, Hope and Hard Work, over the weekend on Friday at the Toronto International Film Festival, it might have irked you when you heard Justin say, we often used to say those whoever can tell the best story wins an election. I was like, okay, I would have preferred it be, you know, the policies, but okay, sure. And I'm not saying this is a good idea or a bad idea. It could be either one, depending on how it's executed. But here to talk more about that and Mr. Beast joining Old Navy, we're joined by Tony Chapman, the host of the award-winning podcast Chatter That Matters and the founding partner of Chatter AI. Tony, welcome.
8: Always a pleasure. How are you doing today?
7: I'm doing well. Look, I think a lot of people reflexively want to vomit when they hear about anything that has to do with Justin Trudeau. But let's not do that. Let's look at this impartially. And because I think it could be a good thing. It could, where a guy who could get his phone calls returned pretty easily by the powers that be, because he put a lot of them in place, that he could be a really good conduit for the creative class who want to see their content put in front of everybody.
8: I totally agree. I mean, he is someone that could make his network work for all the reasons you've cited. I think that, and I said this on your show about a year ago, that if we took some of the money we just put into CBC and repurposed it to create Canadian content that the world would want, it could be a phenomenal place for us to build this sort of creative content studio.
7: Yeah,
8: I mean, there's a documentary at TIFF. You had to be there, talking about Godspell that took place, and all of a sudden, you know, Martin Short and Eugene Levy and everybody showed up. It just shows you how much talent we have in Canada.
7: Yeah.
8: And I think that it's smart for him to do this. I think it's trading on his celebrity. He's certainly got contacts within the Liberal Party, and we know that if you are in that inner circle.
7: Yeah,
8: there's a great financial and benefit to you. I'm not saying that in a criminal way, but you certainly have access to their attention, and with their attention, the money is spent.
7: From what I understand, there's absolutely nothing wrong with he's been out of power for a while. I think the year of the rest period between the time both of them were in office and our left office is done. So the cooling off period, if you will. So there's nothing untoward there. You're absolutely right. They signed with a big U.S. management firm, Three Arts Entertainment. And they don't have eyes on just having stuff broadcast on the CBC. I think they want to take these stories global, and that could be good. I do see two potential problems. One is if they get caught up in sort of the self-importance mind virus that others have had, where they want to change the world with their production, right? And in doing so, they end up producing stuff that nobody wants to watch.

0: that into a nickname. They'll say, oh, did you hear what Clav said? No, I'm a 50-year-old man. That guy's name is not that. I'm not calling him that. And I totally respect that a guy who's built a brand as big as Mr. Beast still goes by his name, Jimmy. And it's a small thing, but it's a telling thing.
1: And that's why he calls it Mr. Beast Enterprises.
0: Yeah.
1: And he has a very smart way of differentiating himself between who he is and why his empire matters. And I think
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5: This is Global News. I'm Russell Skeet. It's been the cloudy and 12 degrees at 7 o'clock. The city is revealing details about legal action it's taking against eco-recycling, where a landfill fire has been burning for over a week. As the smoke continues to waft from the southeast facility, affecting air quality in neighboring communities, the area councillor is meeting with the province to get details on the air quality testing and any contaminants in the area. Mayor Jeremy Farkas says their legal action is moving forward, and the city also wants the dry landfill decommissioned.
6: And the city is requesting the court to order ECO to discontinue the dry waste landfill and decommissioning the site as required by its development permit.
5: Meanwhile, a judge has ruled on the company's separate recycling operation, ordering it to stop storing waste and remove it. ECO says it will comply with that order. The province says its province-wide influenza, COVID, and respiratory virus vaccination campaign will begin next month. The province says it's maintaining the $100 fee it brought in last year for those seeking the COVID vaccine. Though there's a long list of reasons that could see the fee be waived, the government says it's making it easier to get the vaccine this year as it's waiving the fee for anyone over the age of 65 and once again supplying pharmacies with the COVID vaccine to administer. When the government brought in the fee, it said it wanted to reduce vaccine wastage. The province says it did see substantially less wastage last year, with just about 20% being tossed, compared to the nearly 50% in 2024. Uptake in the COVID vaccine dropped, though, by about 40% after the province introduced the fee. You can start booking vaccination appointments October 5th. A Calgary man is facing charges after stolen property worth more than $20,000 turned up for sale online. Calgary police say 20 3D printers and accessories were stolen during a break-in at a home in the 4,000 block of Vegas Way Northwest in June. Staff Sergeant Ray Kelly says the victim spotted many of the items for sale online and contacted police.
7: When people see their items that have been stolen online, obviously it breaks their heart. They obviously want to try and get them back. Some people will try and engage. We recommend do not do that. Engage the police. We will do the door knocks. We will do the search warrants. There's just so much danger trying to engage someone selling your goods that were stolen.
5: Calgary police searched the home in the 4700 block of Dalton Drive Northwest in August and recovered 17 of the stolen printers and 6 spools of filament. The X Games are coming to Calgary this winter following a competitive global bid process. Calgary's been selected to host the world's best skiers and snowboarders from February 19th to the 21st at Windsport. X Games CEO Jeremy Bloom says it makes sense to make Calgary a stop in the three-city inaugural X Games League winter season.
8: Canadian athletes have shaped the X Games as much as anybody. 366 lifetime medals won at the X Games by Canadian athletes. We can't wait to inspire the youth, the kids that are going to be watching this and want to get into action sports, skiing and snowboarding.
5: The X Games will feature elite athletes competing for the podium, as well as food, entertainment, brand activations, and nightly concerts. The other stops are Aspen, Colorado, and Ruka, Finland.

0: In sports, Toronto Blue Jays still a game back at Cleveland for the final American League wildcard playoff spot. Open a three-game series against the Detroit Tigers tonight at the Rogers Center. Jays lead this one 2-1 in the seventh inning. The NFL Monday Nighter has Kansas City and Denver, and they are tied 7-7 in the second quarter. Environment Canada Calgary weather, mainly cloudy, a few showers down to 6 tonight. Clouds, good chance of showers turning to rain, a high of 11 tomorrow. Sunny and 17 on Wednesday. It's 12 degrees. Breaking news when it happens. Our next scheduled update at 7:30. I'm Russell Skeet.
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0: And I, you know, when I said, Ben, that we aren't, this isn't, it's not like we figured this out when we saw that report. One of the things that you saw us do almost 3 or 4 months ago is we invested in the most cited AI scientist in the world is a guy named Yoshua Bengio. Number one most cited scientist in the history.
1: Yeah.
0: He's in Montreal. He pioneered AI. And we've invested huge amount of money in his an AI that that polices AI.
1: I will tell it's an AI that polices AI.
0: That's right.
1: Okay.
0: That makes sure that they don't break out. Now, this is he works at our National AI Center, MILA, where we have the best AI scientists in the world. But I will tell you, Ben, and I will actually, you are the first I will tell, we will have a major announcement on Wednesday at our big national AI conference in Montreal on Wednesday.
1: Okay.
0: And we will make a major safety announcement that we've been working on for a long time with Germany. A major, so that's one aspect.
1: Yeah.
0: So we will have a major announcement on the technical side.
1: Yeah.
0: And then, and I will just tell you, Ben, on Sunday, I spoke with Sam Altman of OpenAI for a long time about, just to make sure, and I speak to these folks all the time. I spoke to my counterpart in the UK.
1: Talk to me about the Sam Altman conversation.
0: Well, the Sam Altman, so just so folks know, he's the CEO and founder of OpenAI. Yeah. I talk to these folks to make sure frequently,
1: yeah,
0: so we know what's on the frontier. I just want Canadians to know. We are not reading the headlines and finding out about this stuff.
1: Right. Yeah.
0: The Canadian AI, we have the Canadian AI Safety Institute, which, by the way, you saw back in June, I put another $50 million in because safety is our number one concern. Mm-hmm. Our Canadian Cybersecurity Center, we are, and me personally, we are in touch with these folks all the time to make sure, A, we understand the threat environment. Two, we let them know we are going to regulate and make sure that this stuff is safe. And three, we are working with our international counterparts. I spoke to my counterpart in the UK, Germany, Spain.
1: Yeah.
0: Later today, I'm going to speak with France. And just to make sure that our critical infrastructure and our banks and our and most importantly, you and I, our kids, our people are safe. And we will make sure that as this AI is growing and it's developing, there's big benefits in healthcare, but we want to make sure first and foremost people are safe.
1: Yeah.
0: And we are doing just that.
1: Okay. So I'm glad you mentioned speaking with your international peers. And I don't know whether I'm emboldened by the fact that that human beings are paying attention to this aspect of the consequences of AI, or whether I'm just scared that it's yet another front in the battle to protect ourselves. But there's a cross-party group of MPs and peers in the UK that are arguing that human rights risks are posed by artificial intelligence. And they say that the existing laws are ill-equipped to address the technology's rapid growth. And there's it's called the Joint Committee on Human Rights in the UK. I have to believe are you aware of their concerns of AI as it applies to human rights?
0: Well, there's a lot of concerns, by the way. There's jobs, privacy, security. Look, there's lots of real concerns. And again, let me just reiterate, I share these concerns. This is not about, we're saying there's only good stuff in healthcare, which there is, that there's lots of benefits of this stuff, and we're avoiding or downplaying or in any way ignoring the safety. Absolutely not. But I will say, by the way, the UK has a very good safety, AI safety institute that's working very closely with ours, and will be, by the way, working more closely in the future on that. But look, all these risks and concerns about AI are real, as are the opportunities. And that's why we got to build it right. And you're right. We got to make sure our laws catch up. I will say we've got legislation on safe social media that also includes AI chatbots. We've got the privacy legislation. So we want this passed quickly. And Ben, because you follow this closely, this summer, we asked the public, we are currently undergoing an AI transparency consultation nationally, where we are getting feedback from the country on what kind of transparency they want around AI transparency and how it's built. Why? So we make sure that we can regulate and keep it safe, which we will do.
1: Yeah. That was my conversation with Evan Solomon, the Minister of Artificial Intelligence. Coming up, should we be elbows up against the Prime Minister? The case for that next.
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12: Welcome back, Canada. And anyone who's been paying even the slightest bit of attention to our Prime Minister's words and deeds over the past little while was not surprised to learn that we are seeking a structural and systematic rapprochement with the European Union. That's not surprising. What is surprising is how you found out. See, you didn't find out in the House of Commons. You didn't find out from a minister at a podium in Ottawa. You didn't find out from the Post or the Globe or the CBC or the Star. You found out, if you found out at all, by reading the Wall Street Journal on a Sunday. That's where Canadians learned that the Prime Minister has been quietly working the phones of nearly every major European leader, that he has a special envoy whose entire job is to figure out how far Canada can be folded into the European Union without formally joining it, and that somewhere in this process, somebody floated calling Canada a, quote, associate member of the EU. Now, associate member is a status that does not exist. It would have to be invented. The Prime Minister is now saying, relax, we're not joining the EU. We want a, quote,

unique alliance. Fine. But look at what he denied and look at what he didn't deny. He denied the word membership. That's pretty much it. He didn't deny talks about Canadians living and working visa-free in Europe. He didn't deny locking Canadian industry into European supply chains. He did not deny adopting European rules on energy, on AI, on critical minerals, on defense. He denied the title. He did not deny the deal. And I want to be fair and I want to be clear. I am not anti-Europe. Nobody's anti-Europe. Our history is European. Our institutions are European. And when the president of the United States is calling us the worst country in the world to deal with, you'd be out of your mind not to go looking for better friends. So this isn't about whether we talk to Europe. Of course we talk to Europe. It's about three things nobody in Ottawa wants to talk about. How slow that club actually moves, what it would cost us, and who gets to decide. Adam Chambers, the Conservative Member of Parliament, made this point on X, and I want it to sit with every one of you. We already have a trade deal with the European Union. It's called CETA. We signed it in October of 2016. Do me a favor, look at the calendar. We signed it 10 years ago. Canada ratified it. We did our part. Our parliament passed it. 10 years later, 10 European member states still have not. Belgium, Bulgaria, Cyprus, France, Greece, Hungary, Ireland, Italy, Poland, and Slovenia. Also, France's National Assembly voted for it in 2019, and the French Senate never even put it on their agenda. Italy started the process, then stopped the process, and never went back to the process. And in 2016, the whole agreement was nearly killed, not by a country, but by one regional parliament in Belgium, in Wallonia. 3.5 million people, roughly the population of Metro Montreal, almost torpedoed a deal between Canada and 500 million Europeans. That agreement has been running provisionally for 9 years. 9 years of provisional. That is not a trade deal. That is a learner's permit. So here's my first question. Is this really an organization we want to bind ourselves to? A bloc that can't ratify a modest trade deal in 10 years, where any one national parliament, or in the case of Belgium, a regional parliament, can freeze the whole thing. A bloc whose single greatest export, if we're being honest, is regulation. Rules about what you can build, how you can build it, where you're allowed to build it, what you can call it, how long you have to wait for permission. Canada already has a problem building a pipeline. We already can't permit a mine inside a decade. We already have trade barriers between our own provinces. And the proposed cure is to import Brussels? Because understand what locking into the single market actually means. It does not mean we get a vote in Brussels. We get no commissioner, no members of the parliament, no seat at council. It means we take the rules and we say thank you. There's a word for a country that follows rules. It has no vote in writing and it isn't partner. And now here's the part I can't stop thinking about. Suppose it works. Suppose Ottawa gets its associate membership, access to the market, mobility for the workers, all the upside without the full political union, without the whole rule book, without the whole price. What do you think happens in Rome, in Budapest, in Warsaw, in Athens? Every Eurosceptic party on that continent stands up and says, oh, hold on. Canada, a country 5,000 kilometers away on another continent, gets a better deal than we do? Okay, then give us the Canadian deal. And that's not me speculating. That's in the reporting. European officials are worried about exactly this. They are scarred by Brexit. They know they can't offer Canada terms so good that their own members start asking why they are paying full freight. So think about the trap. The only version of this deal that's worth having for us is a version generous enough to destabilize the EU. And the only version that's safe for the EU is one thin enough to be worthless to us. That's not a negotiation, that's a contradiction. And we are about to spend years of Canadian diplomatic capital on it. And here's the part that should make your blood boil if you're on the Remain side in Britain. Think about those people, millions of them. They didn't want to leave the EU. They also didn't love everything about it. They wanted something in between. And they were told flatly, there is no in between. You're either in or you're out. No a la carte, it's binary. David Cameron, the former prime minister, went to Brussels asking for a renegotiation and came home with crumbs. And then 67 million people were handed a ballot with two boxes on it. And Britain walked out the door and has been arguing about it ever since. And now, a decade later, that same institution that told a country on its own doorstep that flexibility was impossible
is reportedly

willing to invent an entirely new category of membership for Canada. So somebody in Brussels is going to have to explain to the Remain voter in Manchester, why was flexibility impossible for you and improvised for us? Why did London get binary and Ottawa gets bespoke? Either the EU wasn't straight with Britain about how rigid it had to be, or the EU is about to overpromise Canada. It's one or the other, and both should worry us. And now the one that actually matters, the United States of it all. The Prime Minister has told us

0: This is Global News. I'm Russell Skeet. It's mainly cloudy and 11 degrees at 7:30. The province says it will release air quality data from a landfill fire that's been sending smoke into South Calgary neighborhoods for more than a week. The fire at the Eco Recycling landfill has been smoldering since September 6th, and officials say they still don't know exactly what is burning. The Calgary Fire Department warns the smoke can cause eye, nose, and throat irritation, coughing, and headaches. One resident says his young daughter's asthma worsened during the fire and his family's considering leaving the area. Flu season will be here within a few weeks, and Calgary immunologist Dr. Craig Jenny says expect to see the flu, RSV, and COVID all to rear their ugly heads. Starting October 5th, Albertans will be able to book their immunization online for the flu, RSV, and COVID-19, or by calling 811 or their pharmacy. Flu shots are available free of charge for everyone 6 months and older, while COVID and RSV have more restrictions on who gets the free vaccine. Mounties here in Alberta say two people died in separate hiking incidents in Banff National Park last week. A 24-year-old man was reported missing after his satellite tracker stopped moving and was later found dead near Recondite Peak. RCMP say he was an off-duty hiking guide and was carrying climbing equipment and a helmet. A 33-year-old from Calgary was found dead near the Beehive Peak on Saturday after becoming separated from friends. There's still about half an hour left for voters in Calgary Shaw to cast their ballots to choose a new MLA in a provincial by-election. Five candidates are battling for the seat after the May resignation of former UCP cabinet minister Rebecca Schultz. Polls are open until 8. Environment Canada Calgary weather, mainly cloudy tonight, a few showers, a low down to 6. Clouds tomorrow with a good chance of showers turning to rain, a high of 11. Sunny up to 17 degrees Wednesday, sunny and 21 Thursday, sunny back up to 21 on Friday. It's 11 degrees. Breaking news when it happens. Our next scheduled news at 8. I'm Russell Skeet.
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7: There is a famous photo from Hamburg in 1936. It's a sea of people at a rally that had in attendance Adolf Hitler. And almost every single picture, a person in the picture is doing the Heil Hitler salute, except for one lone man that stands out like a sore thumb. And it's widely believed that man was a man by the name of August Landmesser. And he had joined the party because everyone was joining the party. But then he fell in love with a Jewish woman named Irma. And he was hauled before a tribunal for some made up law about denigrating the race and the blood and all this stuff. They didn't have enough to convict him. So they said, don't do it again.

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9: This is Global News. I'm Russell Skeet. It's been cloudy and 11 degrees at 8 o'clock. The polls have now closed. In the provincial riding of Calgary-Shaw, voters were out to elect a new MLA after former UCP cabinet minister Rebecca Schultz stepped down in May. Five candidates are vying for the seat in the by-election. Votes are being counted. We'll have results as they start to come in. A fire at a southeast Calgary landfill, which started more than a week ago, continues to burn, and fire crews are keeping up their efforts to knock it down. The fire first flared up at Eco Recycling September 6th, but smoke continues to pour out, causing air quality issues for neighboring residents. After touring the site today, Fire Chief Steve Dongworth says crews are using dirt to put it out, but are having challenges finding where it's smoldering because of its sheer size.
10: We're doing our best to contain the smoke, and maybe we'll snuff out the fire in that process if we can cut off the oxygen to the fire.
9: Meanwhile, the province says it will release air quality data from the landfill fire, and the city says they'll continue with legal action against Eco even after a judge ordered the company to stop storing and remove their waste. The company says they'll comply with the order. The Alberta government's preparing for respiratory virus season. Albertans will be able to start booking their shots for the flu, COVID-19, and RSV October 5th online or by calling 811 or their pharmacy. U of C infectious disease expert Dr. Craig Jenny anticipates a good match between the vaccine and the strains of the flu circulating around the world.
11: We are currently expecting a very good match with the vaccine and what will arrive here in Canada. We are expecting potentially early spread, or at least if this case update arrives.
9: Meanwhile, a recent study by the UFC tested infants with RSV in Ontario and Quebec, comparing the effects on those with and without a vaccine. The study showed ICU admissions were reduced by 97%. Right now in this province, the RSV shot is only covered for high-risk people. COVID also has restrictions on who gets a free vaccine, while the flu shots are free for everyone. City police have charged a Calgary man after recovering 17 of 20 stolen 3D printers, which turned up for sale online. Police say the printers were stolen during a break-in at a home in the 4000 block of Vegas Way Northwest in June. Staff Sergeant Ray Kelly says it's important victims of crimes like these who spot their items online to call police right away.
0: Should you locate your items online, contact the Calgary Police Service. We will do the investigation and we will ensure that if the items are found and located, we will return them to you.
9: He says it can be dangerous to try to recover them yourself. Police searched a home in the 4700 block of Dalton Drive Northwest in August, recovering 17 printers and 6 spools of filament. Fashion designer Bob Mackie has died. He created some of the most original and legendary designs in American TV and fashion. Reporter Deborah Roberts remembers his career, starting off with his Gone with the Wind gown from that now famous Carol Burnett show sketch.
12: The gown is gorgeous.
13: Thank you. I saw it in the window and I just couldn't resist.
14: His big break, The Carol Burnett Show in 1967. Mackie's bold creations earning him 2 Emmys over the years and 2 Oscar nominations for his work with Barbara Streisand and Diana Ross.
15: I hope people think, you know, he was a damn good designer. That would be nice.
16: His friend Carol Burnett calling him a genius, saying Bob did it all, adding there was no one like him.
9: Mackie was 87. In sports, Toronto Blue Jays, still a game back of Cleveland for the final American League wildcard playoff spot, opened a 3-game set against the Detroit Tigers tonight at the Rogers Center. Jays trail in this one 6-5 in the 9th inning. In the NFL Monday Nighter, Kansas City Chiefs lead the Denver Broncos 14-7 in the 3rd quarter. Environment Canada Calgary weather, mainly cloudy tonight, a few showers, a low of 6. Clouds, good chance of showers tomorrow, could turn to some rain. We'll see a high of 11, sunny and 17 on Wednesday. It's 11 degrees. Breaking news when it happens. Our next scheduled news at 9. I'm Russell Skeet.
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18: 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It's the Coach's Show with Stamps head coach Dave Dickinson. 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
19: And that'll do it. There's your ball game. 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
20: Yeah, that was a tough one for the Calgary Stampeders on Saturday night in Edmonton. 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Welcome to Inside Sports, a brand new show here on QR Calgary. This is the Stampeders This Week. I am Jock Wilson. And of course, we're going to kick things off with the Coaches Show with Calgary Stampeder head coach and general manager Dave Dickinson. And Dave, that was a gut punch on Saturday night. So I guess the question I have is, how you feel?

0: beat a team twice and you have the identical record, you should be in the playoffs over that team. But that's not the way it works. And right now we just are trying to win a football game. So, you know, did the Labor Day game, you know, losing the way we did, definitely, I think it had an effect, and then the rematch has an ultra effect on us. We got to get back to work and win and beat Ottawa.
1: Well, exactly right, because, you know, you look back at the Labor Day game, your team was so good, you know, for like 35 minutes, and then unfortunately just fell apart. And I would say even in the first quarter, you led this football game through the first 15 minutes, but then, you know, the bottom fell out. So this is the question that I had on the postgame show on Saturday. Is this a game you flush as a coach, or do you have to really break it down and drive it home and learn from it? How do you address that as a coach?
0: I think as a coach, you drive down and you learn from it. I think as a player, unfortunately, I think you got to try to flush it. I think you do, because it's just too much negativity there. You know, and to say the truth, we got beat up too. We lost a lot of our most important players, and they were hurt, and we just never found our footing. By the end of the game, I think exactly right. The guys were deflated, defeated, and it was time to flush it for them. For coaches, oh, no, we need to learn from it. We need to figure out what are we doing for our guys, and what else can we do for our guys. Ottawa, they're winless, okay, so it's what it is. But we couldn't beat them last year and only had four wins. They beat us twice. Guaranteeing you they're going to come in here very confident. So, yeah, we got to get back up and get to work and make sure we beat these guys.
1: So here's a question I had on the postgame show again. It was from a listener, and she asked me, she said, Jacques, you know, last year was so positive. Last year was so exciting. 11 wins, you know, should have won a playoff game. What has gone wrong this year? And I have a tough time answering that question, so I'm going to put it to the head coach and general manager, because expectations were so high, I don't think anybody predicted this would be the position your team would be in.
0: Yeah, nor did I. You know, there's probably multitude of reasons. Maybe we snuck up on some people last year. I know scheme-wise, too, we definitely had defensively, you know, Bob Sloak's kind of new to the league, and so they hadn't caught up with what he's doing. You know, we just haven't made the same amount of plays as well, which is our pick sixes and turnovers. And then the offensively, we've really hit – We've stalled the last probably month and a half. We just haven't been the same team, haven't been able to get that consistent play across the board. And we've, like you said, we won a lot of our close games last year, and this year we've unfortunately lost them.
1: Mm. It is so true, and it is mind-boggling for me, for Stampeder fans. You know, just how it has gone so tough for this team last year, and expectations don't play into it, do they? You know, we talk about it in the media. We expect so much from this team. That doesn't play in the dressing room, does it?
0: I don't think so, but you know, there's something to be said for feeling positive thoughts and winning. Because, you know, let's say we played a pretty good game, like you said, and we win, we take a lot of that positivity into the next week. We play pretty well and we lose, we start thinking like, okay, what did we do here? You know, why did we lose? And you start really, the negative thoughts creep in, and you end up, if it happens too often, you unfortunately get in your own way. I personally feel like we can't change that. We know what our schedule is. You know, like you said, we get back-to-back Ottawa. We have to win these games. We have to show up and play good football and make sure we're making the plays to win. If we can do that and get going in the right direction, we do then play all West teams. We got BC, Winnipeg, and Sask, teams we need to catch, which gives us great opportunity to beat them and hopefully improve in the standings.
1: When you look back at this loss in Edmonton, you know, coach, you know, five turnovers, obviously that was a big part, a couple of interceptions, you know, in the first half. Penalties were certainly, you know, an issue. You had a blocked punt that went for a touchdown. Jalen Philpott right after that, you know, put the ball on the ground. It seemed like build and build and build with the mistakes for your football club. And is that just a situation where the team is down and they can't get back up, or is this just something that it's one of those games where that crap goes on?
0: Well, we got to get back up. I mean, no excuses. You get paid to play and win. It's not really just about going out there. And right. Yeah, I look at this game. Okay, so we overcome the early interception and we still got the lead and we made

0: a nice play, and we get that. And then, you know, Vernon's trying to make a throw on a corner route versus cover zero, gets hit. They fall off. You know, we'd like to have that one back. We really are our zero beaters on the other side of the field. Yeah, so I do think that play, you know, took a little air out of us. And then as it went on, I thought we regained a little momentum at the end of the half. We got a late field goal. Let's see how we come out in the second half. We come out, we end up dropping a bomb. It was open. Great throw. We dropped that. Like you say, then we honestly just didn't come out focused on them. They weren't trying to block that punt. They only rushed three guys, and we have six protectors. And when you see stuff like that, you realize, well, the guys certainly decided to assume that they're not rushing instead of playing the game with that urgency. So that raises flags. We do a lot of work on that. And then, like you said, I just think even though the guys kept competing, they just kept kind of laying it on us. And it was time for us to hit the showers and regroup and find a way to find a way to make sure that this doesn't affect us for the rest of the year.
1: Penalties have been an issue this year, Coach. I'm not telling you anything you don't know. And obviously, this was another physical game. Lots of stuff going on, you know, after the whistle, that sort of thing. It's got to be disappointing, because I'm sure you talk about discipline every single game, and yet it's been an issue, it seems, game after game.
0: Yeah, this week, you know, I was not surprised. I mean, we actually held our poise quite well up until the fourth quarter. We had no poise penalties. They had three. So we did a good job. But you're right. When you're getting whooped and it doesn't feel like it's going your way, it is easy to maybe do some things outside the rules. And they caught us. And now they called it both. They had more penalties than us this game. Doesn't mean we were great. But it was one of those games. The last game was very chippy, and then really none of that stuff, a lot of the holding and all the after-the-whistle stuff wasn't getting called. And so I knew they were going to call this one a lot tighter, and they did. It worked in our advantage early. I mean, we got a lot of calls, them going across the line. But you're right. In the fourth quarter, we took three of them. And you can address it. You know, you can bench them. You can move on. Sometimes it's your best players, though, which is challenging. But I do think, you know, they have to understand they're not putting our team and the rest of the guys in position to have more success. They're actually taking it away. So we have to stop doing it.
1: Yeah. Well, only 13 first downs. And you know what? I've got to know your coaching style, you know, quite well over the years. You don't like pulling your number one quarterback, you know, midway through a game. But this time you decided to make the move, you know, putting Josh Love in the game. Take us through the thought process, if you don't mind.
0: Well, we were starting to break down up front. I thought we actually protected quite good early. I thought we had time. And I thought Vernon managed the pocket quite well. He made, like you said, I thought he hit some great throws. They went to cover zero. Sure, we're not going to be able to pick that up. That just means they have one more that we can block. But late, I thought, he was getting pressured and hit. And then when we gave up the punt, I just felt like it was time to make that move, and wasn't giving up or anything like that. But I thought, time to get Vernon out and see if Josh could have some success. He didn't. It was one of those where offensively, and I'll be straight up, we got to turn the corner on this. It's been a while. We just haven't been able to make the plays. If the throw is there, we're not making the catch. And when the routes are there, we're not getting the protection. You know, obviously lost Mills in this game. So a run game, I thought Ludo actually played pretty well and had some really nice runs. That was probably the only thing that I thought we did well. Across the board, got to be better.
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11: Stampeder head coach and general manager Dave Dickinson here on the Coach's Show for Tom's House of Pizza. Here's a question I got from a fan earlier today, and he said, Jock, how do you think Dave is doing mentally? Because you're the general manager, you're the head coach, and sometimes, you know, it's easy to take, you know, get piled on everything from that standpoint. I'll just ask the question, how you doing?
12: I've had better days, but listen, it's not really about that. It's about how can we find a way to get back on the right track. I mean, anyone losing understands in pro sports, it's a tough job because the effort and the work and what you do is certainly you're going to do just about the same, win or lose. I mean, you're putting in a lot of time and you're giving it all you got, and it's hard when you're not finding answers. You know, when you feel like you got some issues and you got problems and you're feeling like you're fixing them and you're starting to see solutions, that's when you start feeling better about things. But when you kind of been up and down and then you now feel like you definitely hit a trench, you got to get out of it. And no reason to feel sorry for me, though. I got lots of things going on in my life that are positive. Like you said, a great family, and I've been at it. I'm confident we can do it. I really am. But it's going to take a lot, and I think it's got to be small steps. I think we got to find a way to take one step and then hopefully that builds into two or three. But yeah, there's stress. There's no doubt about it. I understand that. It's not as fun as when you're winning, not as fun to do these shows when you lose, but part of the job. And yet, you know, I do feel like there's enough talent, enough skill, and enough commitment in that room to change this.
11: A real positive is you got Reggie Bagleton back. He is one of your leaders. He is, you know, a guy that, you know, was injured early last season. I know he got targeted a few times, had a couple of catches. Just to see number 84 back in the lineup, I think that was important. How do you think he did?

0: Yeah, I think, you know, I had a man, you know, and I think he made it through feeling, certainly was a little bit, I think he was a little bit worried going in, even how am I going to respond? The weather was a little bit chilly. You know, how much activity will I be able to go before maybe I get a little bit more swelling? Certainly after the game, he had to come back and get some things taken care of. He's doing everything he can to play. As a group, though, we weren't good enough. So, I mean, he's part of that, and so is everybody. But like you said, we got to be better blocking. We did a poor job blocking in the perimeter. We got to make catches on balls, and we got to find ways to separate. And, you know, I'm trying to find the best roster that we can to put it forward. I know Reg is working as hard as anybody, and we just got to keep at it.
1: It was tough to see Dejon Brissett go down in this game, and I'm guessing he's going to be another player on the six-game injured list. I'm not a doctor, but I think a lot of fans saw what happened. He was a big free agent signing for you in the offseason, Coach, and that was a tough one. So, you know, there obviously are going to be changes heading into Ottawa this weekend.
0: Yeah, we got, like you said, we had multiple guys. You know, a lot of guys, too, played through a lot of pain and had some injuries that could keep him out as well this week, and defensively and offensively on that. For Dejon, yeah, that was too bad. I mean, hyperextension of the elbow. I don't think it's season-ending, okay, but it's certainly not minor, so figure that out. It could be. Obviously, we have only so many games left, but yeah, that one, Mills is hurt. Also, you know, we just were trying to find the right mix and match, and we had a lot of depth at receiver. All of a sudden, with a JoJo being hurt, and now with Dejon starting to tax us. So I think we got enough on the team, but certainly got to try to find some other ways to get some weapons out there.
1: Yeah, Joe is on the six-game injured list, so not expecting him back, you know, anytime soon. And Dejon Brissett, obviously, a little bit banged up as well. Zy Alexander was only on the one-game injured list. Is there a chance that he can return? And how did Bo Pete Keys, I love the name, Bo Pete Keys, how did he grade out for you?
0: You know, a pretty good chance as I could return. I definitely would expect him to practice tomorrow and see how he feels. You know, Bo Pete, if you look at it, that's the difference sometimes of winning and losing and feeling good about yourself and not. You know, they had two throws where we were right in position to make plays in the ball. Both Pete got his hands on the one they still caught in the end zone. Jaden Grant is right there undercutting it to intercept it. He mistimes his jump, but just slightly, and they make the catch for a touchdown. You know, we make those throws, and we actually are behind them, and we unfortunately weren't able to finish them. We put them back on the ground. So sometimes it is just something as simple as that. But I thought Bo Pete covered pretty well. He needs more time, and he needs some experience. But he competed, and you know, that was valuable experience for him. It's just hard when you lose. It's just, you just got to find that the right mix and get the best guys you can out there to win a game.
1: Is there a chance Dietrich Mills can play this weekend or no?
0: Well, he's actually still, we haven't got the report yet on him. He goes today. Like, he's going to get an MRI, and he's a tough guy. He would never pull himself if it wasn't hurting him. It was an awkward play, and yeah, it was just unfortunate. It wasn't to the point right now, at least, where I'm seeing any surgery, but I got to get more information.
1: Okay. You know Ryan Dinwiddie very well. You know, obviously, that's a wounded bear that's coming into McMahon Stadium this weekend. They could be a scary bear. You know, they're looking for their first win of the season, Coach, and you can take nothing for granted in this league. How are you approaching the Ottawa Redblacks?
0: Well, the main thing is we've got to take care of our side of things, but same type for them, you know, some similarities. I like look at their last game. They basically, I know Toronto's a good football team. You know, they beat us over there, and it went down to a last minute kick. I thought Ottawa made just as many plays or more than Toronto, so could have went either way, but all their games that could have went either way have went one way, and it's been a loss. So I'm sure same, very disappointed for Ryan. I'm sure it's hard. Same thing, taking the questions, and it seems like it's Groundhog's Day, but we've had our own similarities there. So for us, we got to win. We got to win. It's at home. We got to beat these guys and got to get back on the winning track.
1: Does it matter who you play, whether it's Jake Mayer or McLeod Bethel-Thompson? McLeod Bethel-Thompson has a pretty darn good record against the Calgary Stampeders. And, you know, right now, Ryan Dinwiddie has been non-committal who the quarterback is going to be.
0: Yeah, I didn't let him handle that. Obviously, you know, I even thought at some point, sometimes you know, they're mathematically eliminated. They you might even play the other guy and try to see what your young guys can do. We got to take care of our own side of things. We got our own problems. So for us, it's just about making sure that we execute our defense, whichever quarterback.

0: quarterbacks in there. They do have a lot of talent and good players. In fact, very impressed, you know, with their speed, their physicality, and their commitment. They just haven't found that winning formula either. And but I know they got good players.
1: The one thing they haven't been able to do this year is run the football, and that's been quite glaring for them. And I don't know what your game plan is this weekend, but I think obviously the game is going to be won or lost in the trenches again. So time to challenge that defensive line for you, I think.
0: Yeah, I think the number one thing we always try to do is stop the run. And I thought when we've had our rough games this year is when we haven't stopped the run. So we've got to stop them. They got a great back. I mean, he just hasn't had a ton of carries. And a lot of time of that is just game situations, which you're behind by quite a few points to get away from the run. But I'm sure they're going to try, and I'm sure they got a good scheme, and they got good players, and their offensive line does play with physicality. They want to keep their quarterback upright for us. So let's get him into second and long, and then hopefully we get our hands on some balls, create some turnovers.
1: So, Coach, in closing, and I do appreciate your time after a tough loss, what message do you have for the fans? As you said off the top, hey, you still have a chance for the road to the playoffs. You know, fans are disappointed, though. Is there anything you want to say to the fans?
0: I mean, we're working hard. It's just, I get it. So I'm not going to be try to come out here with rose-colored glasses. I understand it's been disappointing so far. Our guys are committed to getting better, and we feel we can flip this. It's going to be a lot of work, and it's going to be small steps over and over. But certainly very somber in our locker room, very somber at our meeting. But I do think it's time to just get over it and find a way to get back on the winning track. So that's the plan.
1: Coach, really appreciate your time as always. Thanks so much. Good luck against the Reds Blacks this weekend.
0: Okay, thank you.
1: And that's a wrap for the Coaches Show with Stampeder head coach and general manager Dave Dickinson. Coming up next, Inside Sports, more on the Labor Day rematch and Pat Steinberg. 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

0: whether there's some increased pressure on guys because of that condensed camp, like I was talking about.
1: Yeah, I think so. I think that was the message right from opening meeting here was separate yourself early. And this is a great opportunity for these young guys to do that. Live action tonight against a team from just down the road that we know in this organization. It doesn't matter what time of year, you want to beat them. So I think these guys are ready. I think they've had a really good couple days. I thought they were sharper yesterday than they were in day one. So I think they're ready to go.
0: Yeah. Obviously was not ultimately the case with them being ready to go. The game, it was pretty evenly matched through most of it. I think Edmonton ran the score up a little bit in the end, not to say that Calgary wasn't pushing back, but it was a closer game than 6-1 in my opinion, from what I saw. That's what I was watching. But
2: Flames' work ethic to me, Esko looked like they kind of checked out towards the last 10 minutes of the game. That might have been just what they call score effects. Maybe just taking a look on a scoreboard, being like, "Yeah, we're not coming back at this one." So, and it's September 14th, right? What do you really have, on both sides, right? So
0: it did get a lot more physical in the final 10 minutes, from what I saw too. So that always tends to meander down that path when things get a little out of reach on the scoreboard. You start trying to make a statement, leave a lasting impression, as it were, and that's where you find yourself. 6-1 scoreline there in that game tonight, and we're working on hearing from Pat Steinberg, who I believe was in-house at that game, should have been for CHQR 770 down in Cowtown. We will get Pat's thoughts on the air at about 9:30 this evening. Right now, we're working about 8:49 province-wide here. Let's take our first break on Inside Sports, and when we come back, we'll endeavor to talk a little football with you. It's Inside Sports. It's Brendan Escott. We've got Kellen Kennedy with you tonight on CHED and QR.
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0: Broadcasting live across the province tonight, Inside Sports, taking you up to 10 p.m. this evening, and then we'll give way to the last show with David Cooper, but still lots to discuss. Pat Steinberg coming up at 9:30, Gavin Meyer at 20 after 9. He is an Elks defensive lineman, got his first career sack in the Labor Day rematch, did Meyer. And Blake Dermott, after the 9 o'clock news here in just a few minutes' time, will give us some perspective on that game as well. The 53-16 drubbing, the Elks knocking off Calgary. That is, it's a tough spot for Calgary to be in right now. They're 4 points behind the pace of a playoff team in the West Division. So they got to win, and they got to get some help on the way now if they're ultimately going to avoid missing the playoffs. And Edmonton, meanwhile, I mean, what a season it's been, realistically. This team just refusing to say die some weeks, and then last week it was like, good grief, on Saturday, they were playing with their food a little bit in the end, and had their starting quarterback and many other starters sitting on the sidelines enjoying the victory, while it was salted away by the likes of Taylor Powell and Joe Robustelli and that sort of thing. It's a good position to be in if you're the Edmonton Elks, who are now 10-3. They are atop the West, as we know, but they actually right now are tied with Montreal, who has a 10-3 record following a loss to BC this week too. 10-3 ain't bad to sit atop the league with this Montreal side that looks pretty darn good. I personally am not ready to say, and I know I sit here in Edmonton, I'm not ready to say that the Elks are ready to be the favorite for a Grey Cup by any stretch of the imagination. I think that Montreal still has that honor right now. But to see them sitting in the spot that they're sitting this late in the season with all this momentum that they've got, it's been years since we felt this way about this team in this marketplace. And I think it was another shining example on Saturday when you saw the crowd come out. I'm only going to say this once because I don't really love this moniker, but everybody else seems to. It came out to the Concrete Castle of the North. And it was defended handily in that game. So now each side moves on. Calgary with a home-and-home series with the Ottawa Red Blacks. Two very winnable games. Ottawa is winless on the year. Calgary, if you were ever going to turn your season around, it's got to start right now, and you got to have a couple wins here in short order. Edmonton sets sights on Toronto Saturday at 1 o'clock here on 880 CHED. We'll step out on CHED and QR. Come back after a quick news update with Edmonton Elks Inside the Game analyst Blake Dermott. Give us a bit of a breakdown of that Labor Day series and a look ahead for both of these teams into the weeks to come. That's next. Some CFL talk coming up on Inside Sports.
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9: This is Global News. I'm Russell Skeet. It's mainly cloudy and 11 degrees at 9 o'clock. Early results for today's by-election in Calgary. Shaw have the NDP's Kyle Campbell out to the early lead, with just special ballots counted so far, totaling 440 votes. Campbell leads with 279 to 111 for the UCP's Mike Derry. Kyle Joseph with the Progressive Tory Party is third with 31 votes. Liberal leader John Rugoveen has 18, and independent Raleigh Ashdown has one vote. The Calgary Fire Department continues to battle a week-long blaze at the Calgary landfill. The fire at Eco Recycling started last Sunday and has been burning ever since, causing grief for area residents because of the poor air quality. Fire Chief Steve Dongworth says firefighters have stopped putting water on the fire as it was proving to be ineffective.
10: So we switched to a strategy of bringing in kind of soil or fill and kind of pushing it over where the fire is. And that will stop the smoke in that area. It may well mean, though, that it'll come out somewhere else, but at least it should suppress the smoke for the time being.
9: In the meantime, the city says they will continue with legal action against Eco, even after a judge ordered the company to stop storing and removing their waste. The company says they'll comply with the order. It is that time of year when we ditch the sunblock and start to bring out the tissues and cough medicine. Respiratory virus season will soon be here, and starting October 5th, bookings will open for this year's vaccination campaign.
11: Hearing someone cough or sneeze this time of year is a familiar sound, with respiratory virus season just around the corner. Dr. Craig Jenny with the University of Calgary says data from

0: Australia used to predict Canada's outcome shows it was hit by an early spike in flu cases. He says that strain is on its way here, and the best protection against it is vaccination. University of Calgary data shows on average 25% of Albertans get vaccinated every year, but that number has dropped since 2022. The past 4 years also shows more people are dying in the province. It's not just flu season, but RSV season as well. On Monday, the province announced it will offer a publicly funded RSV vaccination to all infants born in Alberta hospitals between November and April. Craig Momney, Global News.
1: Calgary police have laid multiple charges against a city man following the theft of 20 3D printers from a Northwest home in the spring. Police were called to the home in the 4000 block of Vegas Way Northwest in June. Investigators say the victim spotted many of the items for sale online and contacted police. Staff Sergeant Ray Kelly says this is a good reminder to those who purchase items online to check where they came from.
2: They have to know where those items are coming from so that they're not buying stolen goods. If you do buy goods online and they do turn out to be stolen, you will lose those goods. They will be returned to the victims of those crimes.
1: Calgary police recovered 17 of the stolen printers and 6 spools of filament. Calgary police have charged 2 people and seized more than $88,000 worth of drugs, cash, and guns following a 3-month investigation in June after information from 2 overdose deaths identified a suspected drug trafficker. Police launched an investigation on Monday. August 31st, police arrested a suspect after observing drug trafficking. They also searched homes in Auburn Bay and a second in McKenzie Lake. In sports, Toronto Blue Jays fell 6-5 to the Detroit Tigers as they opened a 3-game set at the Rogers Centre. Jays remain a game behind the Cleveland Guardians in the race for the final wildcard playoff spot in the American League. And in the NFL, Monday Nighter, Kansas City Chiefs lead the Denver Broncos 31-10 in the fourth quarter. Environment Canada, Calgary weather, mainly cloudy tonight, a few showers, a low of 6, clouds tomorrow, good chance of showers, could see some rain late in the day, and a high of 11, sunny and 17 on Wednesday. It's 12 degrees, breaking news when it happens, our next scheduled news at 10. I'm Russell Skeet.
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6: On Chad and QR Calgary. Welcome in. If you're just joining us, you're a little late to the party. We've got a result in that hockey game that was going on down in Cowtown a little earlier on tonight. The rookies between the Oilers and Flames have settled their differences. 6-1, the Oilers picking up the victory in that game. And we'll now jump on the bus, head back home. And main camp will start up this week. Now, that's the hockey story. We were talking a little bit of football, and of course, to talk a little more football, we are pleased frequently on this program to be joined by two-time Grey Cup champion, our Inside the Game analyst for Elks broadcast here on 880 CHED. It is Blake Dermott joining us province-wide tonight. Blake, how are you doing this evening?
7: I'm doing great, Brendan. It's gotta get used to this later time so I can stay awake.
6: I know. The extra cup of coffee this afternoon was a necessary one for sure. But I appreciate you joining us. And you got to be energized still at least a little bit based on what you saw over the weekend from the Edmonton Elks, who really electrified offensively, especially in the Labor Day rematch. What stood out to you?
7: Well, what stood out to me was that, first of all, I mean, that was always going to be a big game. And it's one that's on the schedule and calendar for both teams. And I thought Calgary looked really, really good in the first quarter and a half. But then the Elks just kind of took over, you know, and this is one of the things that they have sort of learned to do over the course of the season is when the games are close and the competition is tough, they don't seem to panic, and they didn't panic. And then they got their game together right before halftime and really put their foot on the gas and kept it there, which is something that fans of the Elks haven't seen, you know, for a number of years. And, it was from an Edmonton

0: losing. They've gained that 2-game cushion, and with 5 games to go, it's going to be pretty tough for teams to catch them, I think.
1: Yeah, I think so too. And you know, at the opposite end of that, now you're looking at Calgary thinking, boy, they have to win, and they've got a pretty good opportunity to win because they've got the 0-12 Red Blacks now for a pair of games. But they're going to need to win, if not win out. And they're going to need some help as well. From the Stampeders' perspective, Blake, there's going to be some real important football played over the next couple of weeks, I would imagine.
0: Well, you know, keep in mind that with 5 games to go, Edmonton's got Toronto, which is one of those enigma teams where they seem to have won games when they, you know, turn the ball over an awful lot of time. So they're another team that's similar in that makeup. I just don't believe that their skill level is at the same as what the Elks are at. But they play them in Toronto, always a tough place to play this weekend. Then they've got Hamilton back to back. And Hamilton's fighting for a spot as well. And then they've got Winnipeg and Saskatchewan at the end. And the game against Winnipeg could be real important for a team like Calgary. If Edmonton can knock those guys off again, then you know that gives some hope for the Stampeders. And you know, we always thought that the game against Saskatchewan, last game of the year, was going to be one of those ones that was going to decide first place, and it still might. But, you know, with 5 games to go, I think that the Elks, you know, I look at the schedule and see a minimum of 3 games that I think that they should win. And if they do that, there's nobody going to catch them.
1: Justin Rankin took a knock in that game and ended up leaving. I believe he finished with 2 rushing attempts. And it was Shenderick Powell once again, Blake. I guess the question is just like, how do they keep manufacturing production out of the backfield from guys that start? I guess everybody starts out as a relative unknown, but Powell, coming off the practice squad, has done yeoman's work for this Elks side so far.
0: Well, I thought, you know, he's really stepped in and done a great job on the return game, even down in the Labor Day game where he struggled catching the ball. But the conditions were really rough and he hadn't played a game in a couple of years. And but I think a lot of that credit goes to, goes to management. Ed Hervey, he's done a great job of bringing in people and bringing in the right kinds of people, people that fit into the roster and fit, within the organization. And I think that, you know, the depth, and I've been saying this right from day one, that the depth the Elks have, is the best that they've been, the best situation they've been in the last 8 years. And, you know, when you look at, you know, their offensive line, they came out of training camp with the starting offensive line. They've played 13 games now, and only 2 of those games they've played with that starting group. So they've had a lot of turnover there, and I thought their offensive line did an outstanding job. And Jordan Murray, I saw him in the tailgate party before the game, and talked to him a little bit. It looks like he's got an injury with his foot, but it's not one of those things that he's not going to be able to play before the season's out. I think the schedule is favorable for him, but he'll be back. But yeah, when you lose a guy like Javon Leak and then all of a sudden you put in Powell and you go, wow, he's done a great job stepping up. And there are guys that are playing in positions that were outstanding positions, and when they come back off the injury list, you go, where are we going to put them? Because the guys that have stepped in have done such an outstanding job replacing them. So the Elks are in a great position with respect to injuries. That's one of the things that the other teams are envious of. And we've seen this in the opposite direction for a number of years here in Edmonton, where you got this good group of guys and one guy goes down and then you just don't have the people behind them. And I think that, again, Ed Hervey and that group has done just an outstanding job of finding the right kinds of people for them to be able to put the next man up, and the next man up is working for them.
1: With Edmonton Elks analyst Blake Dermott right now on Inside Sports at 10-3, Blake, and with a playoff ticket punched, most importantly, how important is it for the Elks to keep up this one game at a time mantra? Like, I think it would be easy to, maybe not for a professional athlete, but, you know, in terms of not becoming complacent or having something else to continue to chase down, like how important is it to really keep the focus narrow, I guess, right now.
0: Well, you know, when you haven't made the playoffs in this decade, I think it's 5 years in a row that they haven't made the playoffs. Mm-hmm. This is it's easy to stay focused, and I think this group is as focused as I've ever seen an organization, and that's why, you know, when I made that comment about the next man up, I think that they're extremely well focused, and they understand, you know, that this is important to get not just a playoff game, and which is, you know, guaranteed a playoff game, great. But I think they really want to get that home field advantage for to have a home playoff game. And I think that they're sitting in as good a position as we've seen in a number of years. And I'm excited about it. I

0: can make those corrections against Ottawa. And maybe they get those two wins that they need to get back into this race.
1: Love it. Blake, thank you so much for your time tonight. I know it's late, but we appreciate you staying up with us here on Inside Sports. We'll talk again soon.
0: All right, Brandon. Thanks a lot.
1: Blake Dermott, former Edmonton Elks offensive lineman, former Grey Cup champion with the Edmonton Eskimos, as they were then known. It is 9:16 in Alberta. Let's do this. Let's take a quick break, and on the other side of said break, we'll bring aboard Elks defensive lineman Gavin Meyer, who picked up his first career sack in that Labor Day rematch game. That's coming up right around the corner. So stick around. You've got Inside Sports live on Ched and QR.
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0: All right. Welcome back to Inside Sports Tonight. Wherever you may be joining us from across Alberta, we welcome you in. It is Brendan Escott here with you. We've got Kellen Kennedy as well. And we've also got our next guest on the line. So without further ado, let's bring aboard Edmonton Elks defensive lineman Gavin Meyer. Gavin, appreciate you spending some time with us tonight. How you doing, man?
1: Doing well. Thanks for having me on.
0: Yeah, of course. Listen, a convincing series sweep over the Calgary Stampeders in the end. Your first Labor Day series. How would you describe things? The atmosphere, the vibe out on the fields. What was it like?
1: Man, I would say the Labor Day series this year was a little bit more special to me because last year I got up here about midway through the season with the roster expansion stuff. And I got an opportunity to be on the sideline for the games and everything and, you know, take a little peek into it. But then this year going through training camp and the whole season with the team and really bonding with all the guys, it really meant a lot because that first game on Monday, you know, weather wasn't the best and had a chance to go down there to their stadium and, you know, show off and do what we do. And then know that they're going to come back up to Edmonton, you know, less than a week later. I think it just really emphasizes the rivalry and, you know, who really does want it more, right? So,
0: yeah, absolutely. So there's, you know, I mean, we can see it on TV, or I mean, I was there for the rematch in Edmonton. You notice the intensity. The penalty flags are flying. You know, you can see the guys talking out there. I imagine being down there in the trenches for a game like that is, first of all, probably a lot of fun, and secondly, maybe a little bit different from some of the games of weeks past.
1: Yeah, absolutely. Every different game has its own story and all this stuff that comes with it, but being in the trenches with a rivalry game comes with the, you know, I don't want to say extra punches, but there's definitely, you know, extra tempers and, you know, attitudes that you got to deal with, and I think we dealt with it better over the two games for sure.
0: With Elks defensive lineman Gavin Meyer right now on Inside Sports. He also picked up the first sack of your CFL career in that rematch on Saturday. Just take me through the play. What did you see? How did it develop?
1: Yeah, we had an opportunity against a play-action pass look where the offensive line had a certain protection, and you know, we had a good defensive call. You know, shout out to my other teammates on the defensive line for doing their job, and then, you know, the Red Sea's parted, and there you go, first career sack. It's definitely good to get out of the way, because after you get the first one, you know, they just start compiling, I guess, so.
0: Yeah, you'd like to think the floodgates are open now, right? Listen, you've kind of jumped into the lineup here in the middle of the season, right? And you've had to do a little bit of learning on the fly, I would imagine. But now with some games under your belt, just, you know, what's your assessment of your performance through these, I guess, going back to week 7?
1: Well, definitely have an opportunity to step up is super awesome. You know, everyone has to be ready, you know, whether you're a practice squad guy, you know, rotational guy, starter. So having the opportunity, regardless of the time, is good to have. But I think so far, effort and my motor has definitely shown up on film. And I think that's something that I take pride of and want to keep showing up on film. So every game is, it's, you know, a new challenge, a new opportunity. And I think, you know, full speed ahead towards this last piece of the season and, you know, past that. So that's what I'm focused on.
0: Yeah, I mean, you got the playoff spot officially secured now, but we know the team isn't satisfied with simply getting into the playoffs, right? So I wonder sort of what's the next step? What's the next thing on the checklist for the Edmonton Elks right now?
1: You know, this week we got a cross-country flight and a team out east that is looking for playoff spot. So, you know, focus is definitely one game at a time right now. Everything else that comes after clinching playoffs is really just up to us. We're in the driver's seat and, you know, don't want any other teams to dictate what happens. So, you know, keep the pedal to the metal.

0: and make sure we're doing what we need to do to continue to finish out the season and, you know, get ready for this last stretch.
1: You mentioned obviously heading out to Toronto this weekend. I mean, what kind of... How do you prevent the drop-off from having a rivalry scenario like you're going against Calgary a couple weeks in a row? And now I guess maybe that's where the importance of treating each game as its own individual thing comes in, right? Like you can't worry about a drop-off because it's not a rivalry game necessarily, right?
0: Yeah, and I think I've learned that throughout my football career, whether it's high school back in the States, college in the States, or up here in the pros, it's a one game at a time mentality because you don't know what they're going to come with. They could think it's their Super Bowl, be the biggest game ever, and you don't want that to, you know, scare you or, you know, in a sense, not be ready for that. But then you also don't want to expect them to, you know, just roll over and think it's just another game and, you know, there's going to be no energy. You always have to act as if, you know, the opponent's going to come and bring their A game. So I think that's the thing that we've been so good at this year as a team, whether it's offense, defense, or special teams, knowing what the that other team is going to come and, you know, really try to win the game with everything they got. And I think having the record we do and, you know, winning like we are doing, it's we have all the momentum, and a lot of teams want to have that on their side too. So that's kind of a target on your back when you're doing so well, right?
1: Last question for Edmonton Elks defensive lineman Gavin Meyer. As you head toward your first CFL playoff experience, I just wonder what you think this version of the Elks is capable of. I mean, the willingness to you know, never say die in some of these situations recently. It seems like there's a lot of resolve with this team, Gavin. So I wonder, when you're looking at it from the inside, what do you think this team's capable of?
0: Man, I think we're capable of, you know, whatever we put our minds to, right? As a team, early on in camp and, you know, in the beginning part of the season, Coach Killam and all the rest of the coaches, as well as a lot of the leaders on the team, you know, spoke about our goals and our intentions for the season. And they were pretty clear on what was expected and wanted and what our goals were and still are. So I think in a team like that, and in a team that I'm a part of, you know, you don't want to go out and, you know, speak things and do this and that, the other, and, you know, spread rumors. But it's been a good vibe around the team, and anything that we, you know, want to put our minds to and do as a team, I think it's possible. So I'll just leave you with that.
1: Love it, Gavin. It's been a pleasure talking to you for these few minutes, my friend. Thank you, and good luck when you guys take on Toronto this Saturday, okay?
0: Thank you, guys. Really appreciate you having me on. Go Elks.
1: Absolutely. That's Elks defensive lineman Gavin Meyer. We'll step out quickly here. Come back on the other side of this break with some hockey talk once more. Pat Steinberg with eyes on the rookie game down in Calgary. A little bit of post-game action, too, from him as well. We'll figure out what the kids were saying and what it all means as we move forward into the night. Take you up to 10 o'clock tonight on Inside Sports on Chad and QR.
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0: Thursday for the start of main training camp, right?
1: Yeah, yeah, exactly. So, I mean, it's coming at us very quick. One of the things that jumped off the page, Maceo Phillips to me, I mean, what do you make of this kid? Because I know he's a pretty tough customer.

0: Matt Coronado looks like as he comes back for his third year in the NHL. And are we talking about a guy who is able to take some steps and, you know, maybe start to knock on the door to that 30 goal potential that so many people think that he has in there? So that also, like, what do we see from the young players? And, you know, are there is there a younger player or a prospect or two who can really knock on the door and, you know, make a very attainable spot or grab a very attainable spot on the roster? And then the last thing that I'm fascinated about is just how this leadership group reemerges, right? I mean, you go back to January, it's been Rasmus Anderson, Mackenzie Weegar, Nazem Kadri, and most recently Blake Coleman and Ryan Lomberg, who have all left this team via trade or signing somewhere else. And so that's a massive part. That's 5/7 of their leadership group last year. Jonathan Huberdeau isn't ready to start the season. So right now, to start the regular season, Michael Backlund, the captain, is the only holdover from that leadership group from last year. So Zach Whitecloud and Ryan Strome and Jake Middleton and some of the guys that have been brought in over the last 8 months or so, how do they really step up and really grab that leadership role in concert with Michael Backlund? That's going to be really interesting. And even a Morgan Frost or a Joel Farabee, guys who have been here a little bit longer, how do they assert themselves on the leadership side of things? It's going to be really interesting because it's been so much turnover in this market here over the last couple of years. Now, at some point, you're going to have new leaders that naturally emerge. And I think we'll start seeing that as early as the beginning of training camp this week.
1: Very cool. Can't wait to see some of those questions answered as things unfold. Pat, I appreciate your time tonight, my friend. It's a late one, but we appreciate it. And hey, enjoy Flames Now tomorrow, 4 to 6, right?
0: 4 to 6 tomorrow. We'll keep cranking out some content every day at 4 o'clock, man.
1: Love it. We'll have you back on soon, Pat. Thanks so much.
0: Thanks, Escott. Talk soon, man.
1: You betcha. Pat Steinberg down in Calgary checking in after the Flames fell 6-1 to the Oilers rookies at the Scotiabank Saddle Dome. We're going to hear from Brett Sutter when we get back to round out Inside Sports tonight on CHED and QR.
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0: I couldn't quite seal the deal at home. So, c'est la vie, we move on to next week.
1: And I am not. I am on the happy side of the league because my Seahawks opened the season with a amazing kind of come-from-behind victory on Wednesday night there. That was a great opener, man.
0: Yeah, that was an interesting opener in the end, for sure. Provided the theatrics that you look for as a sports fan. We hope we did the same for you tonight on Inside Sports. Man, there's the rookie skate right there. We'll be back tomorrow at 8 o'clock. 8 sharp with some more sports talk for you tomorrow night. Looking forward to it. 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Download it. It would be a huge help for us and probably one for you. You can take us anywhere you go at that point. All right, we're out of here. It's Brendan Escott saying so long from the BetMGM studio at 880 Chet headquarters. We're off to a news update and then the last show with David Cooper. Good night.
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12: This is Global News. I'm Russell Skeet. It's cloudy and 11 degrees at 10 o'clock. Results for today's by-election in the Calgary Shaw riding have the UCP's Mike Derry hanging on to a razor-thin lead over the NDP. With 66% of the votes counted, Derry leads with 2,691 votes to 2,688 for the NDP's Kyle Campbell. Kyle Joseph with the Progressive Tory Party, third with 354 votes. Liberal leader John Roggeveen has 219, and independent Raleigh Ashdown has 34 votes. A fire at a Southeast Calgary landfill, which started more than a week ago, continues.

0: continues to burn, and fire crews are keeping up their efforts to knock it down. The fire first flared up at Eco Recycling September 6th, but smoke continues to pour out, causing air quality issues for neighboring residents. After touring the site today, Fire Chief Steve Dongworth says crews are using dirt to put it out, but are having challenges finding where it's smoldering because of its sheer size.
1: We're doing our best to contain the smoke, and maybe we'll snuff out the fire in that process if we can cut off the oxygen to the fire.
0: Meanwhile, the province says it will release air quality data from the landfill fire, and the city says they'll continue with legal action against Eco even after a judge ordered the company to stop storing and remove their waste. The company says they'll comply with the order. Calgary police have laid multiple charges against the city man following the theft of 20 3D printers from a Northwest home in the spring. Police were called to the home in the 4000 block of Vegas Way Northwest in June. Investigators say the victim spotted many of the items for sale online, then contacted police. Staff Sergeant Ray Kelly says it's a good reminder for those who purchase items online to check where they got them.
2: They actually know where those items are coming from so that they're not buying stolen goods. If you do buy goods online and they do turn out to be stolen, you will lose those goods. They will be returned to the victims of those crimes.
0: Calgary police recovered 17 of the stolen printers and 6 spools of filament. Flu season's just around the corner, and Calgary infectious disease expert Dr. Craig Jenny says influenza, RSV, and COVID will all make an appearance. Jenny says we're looking at a typical virus season in Alberta. Experts like Jenny look to winter in Australia for an idea of what's coming our way.
3: This year in Australia was actually a very early spike in flu cases. These things were easily transmissible. They hit early in the season, and because of that, many people were not yet vaccinated when the virus first arrived. So we're using that information to try and predict what's going to be happening here in Alberta as we move into our winter.
0: Starting October 5th, Albertans will be able to book their immunizations online for the flu, RSV, and COVID-19, or you can call 811 or your pharmacy. The European Union is planning on more parliamentary exchanges between Canada and the 720 politicians representing its member states.
4: European Parliament President Roberta Metsola says a new office in Ottawa will help facilitate exchanges with Canadian MPs and senators. She says the goal is to improve understanding of issues including Arctic policy, security, and transatlantic trade. The European Parliament already operates 9 similar offices around the world, including in Kyiv, London, and Panama. European lawmakers have previously visited Ottawa with support from the EU diplomatic mission, while Canadian parliamentarians have received embassy support during visits to Brussels. The announcement comes ahead of Prime Minister Mark Carney's address to the European Parliament on Thursday. David Augustine, The Canadian Press.
0: In sports, the Oilers rookies dumped the Flames rookies 6-1 tonight at the Dome. Flames open the preseason Sunday at the Dome against the Seattle Kraken. Environment Canada Calgary weather, mainly cloudy tonight, a few showers, a low of 6. Clouds, good chance of showers turning to rain, a high of 11 tomorrow. Sunny and 17 on Wednesday. It's 11 degrees. Breaking news when it happens. Our next scheduled news at 11. I'm Russell Skeet.
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8: Welcome in. It's The Last Show. Lots of interesting things on the program today, though you might lose a brain cell or two along the way. Here's what's coming up on the show. Want kids to be honest? Maybe stop telling them that they're smart. In 10 minutes' time, how a study found that one little compliment to a kid nearly doubled their chance of cheating on a test. Praising your kid might raise them to be tiny, confident criminals. Then after that, the people building the most popular AI tools have been warning they might soon become dangerous. So are they safe? And how safe is safe enough? Halfway through the hour, we'll dive in and learn the answers to these questions. All right, that's some of what we're covering on today's show. There's going to be more, but let's dive in. sure, using AI chatbots at work can save you a little time. But what happens when everybody at your job starts using it for absolute

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16: Most parents, most people want to encourage children when they do well. But could telling a child that they're smart backfire? Well, a new study suggests that kind of praise might put pressure on children to live up to that label, to live up to being smart. And in one experiment, kids praised for being smart were nearly twice as likely to then cheat on a later test. The bigger question here, are we praising kids in a way that helps them or sets them up to fear failure? Let's talk about it here with someone who worked on that study, Professor Kong Lee from the Ontario Institute for Studies in Education. Kong, welcome to the show.
17: Thank you so much for having me.
16: My parents never said I was smart. I wish they did. I was kind of ignored a lot as a child. Why'd you try to study this? Why try to understand the way children respond to praise?
17: Well, eventually you will find out your parents did a good job as a parent.
16: Thank you, Mom, for ignoring me.
17: Yeah, exactly. So I don't know whether you noticed, over the last 20, 30 years, psychologists and teachers, parents possibly, have noticed their kids are becoming more and more fragile. You know, they couldn't take a criticism. They cannot face failures. So people have been, like me, who have been studying this for quite a long time, and that one of the things people have discovered, not myself, is that once you praise your children for being smart, in particular, your child becomes less likely to persist when encountering difficulties, less likely be able to deal with failure as temporary setbacks. They don't typically work harder to overcome the difficulties. And they actually have, you know, develop this sense of lack of self-confidence rather than, you know, greater self-confidence, because parents praise their kids. They want them

0: particularly from a child's point of view. Because if you praise children for their effort, for performance, as you said, for process, then the child knows this is something I can change. I can make more effort. I can study harder. I can work harder. So because of this, they are less likely to look for an alternative, sometimes immoral route of success.
1: Is there a particular age or a particular developmental stage where this effect of praising children for being smart, making them more likely to cheat when they can, is more pronounced? Is it at all ages? Am I likely to fall victim to it at age 40?
0: Yes, apparently it's all ages. Like, I don't know about 40, okay? So we have studied the kids from about 3 all the way up to 12. And during this period, I think, you know, this the ability praising is detrimental to a child's development in almost all aspects of their development and learning. So this is the worst you can do is to say, hey, you know, you are so smart, you did well, or you play the piano like Mozart, or you draw the picture like Picasso. All that, you kind of convey the sense of talent, something you cannot change. But you focus on process, somehow children get it, and then they kind of strive harder, and they avoid immoral routes, like cheating on tests.
1: It's so interesting. So I won't be mad at my parents for not saying I was smart, but maybe I can still be mad at them for not saying

0: and they do not, they avoid immoral routes, like cheating on tests.
1: It's so interesting. So I won't be mad at my parents for not saying I was smart, but maybe I can still be mad at them for not saying I did well, is what we're saying. look, I'm not going to say you were very smart as a subject, Kong. I'm just going to say you did very well on this interview because I don't want it to get to your head. But I really appreciate you being here and sharing your findings with me.
0: Thank you very much for learning so fast. And you need to practice. If you're kids, you really have to practice. I knew this. Sometimes it'll come out of my mouth too quickly. You know, oh, you are so smart to my kid.
1: Well, Professor Kong Lee is from the Ontario Institute for Studies in Education. Kong, thank you so much for joining me again.
0: Thank you very much, David.
1: Just ahead, many AI companies will say, trust us, we're being careful with our technology. How comforting, especially when some industry insiders are literally warning about humanity's future. Are these warnings something we should take seriously? We'll sort out the AI panic next.
2: 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That's 1-888-505-6644. 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
15: The people who build the most powerful AI systems, some of them keep warning us how they might be also very dangerous. Should we believe these warnings? How worried should we be? An AI researcher just quit their job and warned the industry is racing towards something humanity might not be able to control. Let's talk about it here with Professor at McGill, who's an AI ethics researcher named Renee Sieber. Renee, welcome to the show.
16: Hi there.
15: So what exactly happened? What is this headline, this company Anthropic, a former researcher there is raising the alarm bells?
16: The whole problem is that these companies are building agents, and these agents work as avatars on the behalf of people and software, and they are often trained to respond to rewards. And the reward said, do this final objective And

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11: AI companies want us to be excited about what their technology can do, but some of their own researchers also seem very terrified by it. They say it needs to be more safe. AI safety sounds pretty technical, like somebody somewhere has a checklist for the robots. But what does safe actually mean when this technology is moving so fast, the stakes are very enormous, and no one seems to agree on what the risks are? Well, let's discuss that with Professor Renee Sieber from McGill, who is an AI ethics researcher. Renee, welcome back to the show.
12: Hi, nice to be back.
11: It sounds lovely. We've got CEOs, researchers warning us that AI could be dangerous, and so the response is safety. But what the heck does that mean? Like, what is AI safety from your perspective?
12: AI safety is delineating the risks and then trying to remediate the risks one by one.
11: Okay, well, let's delineate some of these risks.
12: So one is the swarms of agents out of control that are taking over energy grids, water power, you name it, and trying to prevent them from doing that. And often they'll use things like reinforcement learning. They'll put in rules. You can't do that. You can't tell people how to build biological weapons. You can't tell them how to build bombs if they even say it in a prompt. And already we know that prompts can be breached. And you can say, in a hypothetical situation.
11: Yeah, you're basically having a list of things it can't do, but how can you be exhaustive? How can you make a complete list? What if somebody finds one thing not on the list that's dangerous?
12: But you got it. That's a problem.

0: 6 a.m. to 9 a.m. and 4 to 6 p.m. only on QR Calgary 770.
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9: 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I'd put them there temporarily, but weeks turned into months. 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
10: From the National Newsroom of the Canadian Press, I'm David Augustine. Prime Minister Mark Carney is pursuing new economic partnership with the European Union that could expand cooperation beyond existing trade and strategic agreements. Possible areas include critical minerals, digital trade, labor mobility, education, research, and artificial intelligence. Carney says Canada is not seeking EU membership, but wants a unique alliance built around shared values and complementary strengths. The push comes as Canada and Europe look to reduce vulnerability to U.S. pressure while deepening economic and security ties further. With the Quebec election campaign almost at its halfway point, party leaders have made themselves scarce as they prepare for their first two debates this week. The debate is set for Tuesday evening and will feature all five party leaders. Jean-François Dehaut is a political science professor at Université de Sherbrooke. He says it will be an opportunity for Coalition Avenir Quebec leader Christine Fréchette to try to paint herself as a change candidate and for other leaders to keep their standing.
11: I think the big point here, the focus of the campaign is whether the Parti Québécois will win sufficient vote to win a majority government or a minority government. Now, the second place is still important in some ways to get a better sense of what will remain of the Coalition Avenir Québec.
10: Fréchette's campaign has already presented a break from her predecessor, François Legault, who led the provincial government for close to 8 years before resigning in early 2026. The federal government has approved a $76

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1: Brilliant guests, better conversations, and zero pretension. 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
2: Messy money matters. We are going to go over some people's ridiculous money dilemmas and weigh in on them with none other than economics professor Eric Kam from Toronto Metropolitan University. Eric, welcome to the show.
3: Well, thank you very much, and welcome back. It's been a little while. I hope your travels were fruitful.
2: They were. I did not eat a lot of fresh fruit because I was camping in the desert. It was a lot of canned food, a lot of ramen, you know, the 99-cent overly salted stuff. But that's electrolytes, isn't it?
3: I think it's a little bit like electrolytes. And I have to ask you, this, of course, isn't the last show with Eric Kam, but if it was, maybe you could give the audience, and by virtue of the audience, me, just kind of an elevator pitch of what exactly is Burning Man? Because I think we read about it and we have an idea, picture an updated, cleaner, more antiseptic Woodstock. Am I right? Am I close?
2: Certainly not cleaner. I mean, you're in the middle of the desert with the only infrastructure that you got is the infrastructure you bring. So unless your camp's got a shower bag and brings the water and soap and a way to collect the dirty water into a drainage system and then take that drainage system with you or dry it out, I guess the short of it is no one's showering and it's a hot, sweaty environment. And sunscreen gets caked on. It's quite disgusting. Having said all that, yeah, Woodstock, I

going to do the important stuff. We're going to get into people's ridiculous and stupid economics dilemmas. I promise the word tariff will not be uttered again. How about this one? A woman changes her wedding date because of her sister and then is forced to change it again and again. Who's in the right? We'll weigh in on that in just a few moments' time.

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7: I went to the Burning Man Arts Festival. She inherited this microphone. For a little while, award-winning radio host Lisa Wexler of The Lisa Wexler Show was in charge of The Last Show. Now we're swapping stories about what happens when you step into someone else's world. Lisa, welcome to the show.
8: Well, thank you very much, David, and thank you very much for giving me the opportunity to step into your world and step into your show. It was absolutely wonderful.
7: So I get the show back. You didn't change the locks and take over completely.
8: I thought about it. No, I didn't. No.
7: So, I mean, how would you describe this show? Because I always have so much trouble with it. People say, what do you do? I say, I talk to scientists and thought leaders and have curious conversations. What was like kind of the wheelhouse of this show compared to what you do? You do more like political stuff, stories that are local to the community that you air in.
8: I do.
7: What was it like doing those two different things?
8: Well, first of all, it isn't that different because in a 2-hour show that I do every single day, at least a half an hour every single day is exactly the kind of same things and same guests that you're doing. So it's not that different. But what I would say is your show is general interest information without sports or politics.
7: Okay. And are you a sports fan? You're not doing sports.
8: No, I hate sports. Yeah. I mean, ooh, isn't that terrible to say? I actually do, though. I really don't like sports. I have no interest in sports.
7: Me too. And it isolates the audience. I like that sports unite a city, unite a country, you get people excited.
8: Yeah. Once in a while, I'm into the Mets.
7: The Mets.
8: And when the Knicks did what the Knicks did, it was phenomenal.
7: Yeah.
8: You know, in New York.
7: New York felt really alive during that time. The energy was great. Anyway, okay, so sports aside, the kind of science stuff, were you excited to talk to astronomers?
8: Yes. Meaty, yummy, good stuff. Uh-huh. Because the world is a big place, David. You know, it is. And what takes up so much of the media space is politics. And what doesn't take up enough media space are conversations with experts about actual enlightened subjects, things we actually know. We know things about medicine. We know things about science. We know things. We have evidence-based studies. And what your show does is it elicits that information from the experts. And I think it takes up a really important space in the media because it isn't being done enough elsewhere.
7: It's not that I don't like the political stuff. I actually listen to it in my private life, but I do get a little sick of it by the end of the day. I think most people do. I don't know. To just have it like hammered at you all the time, the outrage, the upset, it can sort of distract from a lot of the things that are going on in the world that are genuinely great, curious, and interesting.
8: If you can noodle on an idea, political or not,

0: Man, because it was Burning Man was supposed to be this kind of like safe space to get your weird on. Now people
1: to be isolated, right?
0: Exactly.
1: It's not that way anymore, huh?
0: Now people are worried if their butt's hanging out, it's going to end up on the internet. You know.
1: So do you think that Burning Man will ultimately evolve into leave your cell phones at the door kind of place, or is that totally unrealistic?
0: I mean, I hope so. I have my phone there, but I just kind of leave it in my tent. I think you were texting me about the show, and I wasn't getting back to you. And it wasn't out of rudeness. It's just I didn't have my phone, you know?
1: Right. It's actually pretty healthy to go unplugged for a while. I mean, that's why we send kids to summer camps now. We used to just send them in general because it was always the best experience. But now if I was a parent, it would be not even a question. 7 weeks to an unplugged camp. Goodbye, phones.
0: Well, it's sort of like that for adults, but instead of counselors, there's police officers. Right. Instead of getting in trouble and getting a phone call home, you get arrested for, you know, smoking something you shouldn't, which I did not.
1: Were there a lot of sexual orgy kind of thing?
0: That's
1: really what everyone wants to know.
0: That will be the teaser that we come back to after the break. I'm here with award-winning radio host Lisa Wexler. What a good tease. We are here discussing her time on this show as host while I was at the Burning Man Festival. Her question, are things really as sexy as get reported? And the answer is, well, we'll get back to it in a moment. Lisa Wexler's here. Stick with us.
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12: The arts festival Burning Man, where people build a community in the middle of nowhere, a city in the middle of nowhere for a week and then tear it down. That is what we're discussing. We are here with Lisa Wexler, a radio show host. She hosts The Lisa Wexler Show. She also hosted this show, The Last Show, while I was at this strange arts festival that we're going to discuss. Lisa, as ever, thanks for being here.
13: You know what was interesting, David? I don't know how you keep saying The Last Show without saying, but it isn't. Like, that was hard for me.
12: No.
13: It's The Last Show. But no, but it isn't The Last Show. I'll be back tomorrow. Blah, blah, blah. I thought that was hard.
12: It is meant to be like a joke. Like, it's the last show they're ever going to let me do. It's the last show I'm ever going to do. It's the last show my guest is ever going to bear to show up for. It's meant to be tongue-in-cheek.
13: I know. But it was hard to say. I guess I'm a little literal person. It was hard to keep saying The Last Show, like, except wait, no. Wait.
12: Yeah, no, that's how I usually sign off at the end of the night. It's The Last Show, but we'll be back tomorrow night.
13: Right.
12: Okay, so Lisa, the Burning Man Arts Festival, you are someone who's never been. How would you describe it to me? What is your understanding of it? Set it up for people who have no idea what the heck we're talking about.
13: Burning Man Festival is in Nevada. I believe it's in Nevada. Yep. And it's supposed to be, in your mind's eye, a place of complete barren desert that people go, and in the end of whatever it is they're experiencing or doing, whether they're having

0: that the idea is to destroy, that at the core of the ethos of this festival is kind of this urge to destroy, to destroy.
1: Because the main art piece gets burned at the end?
0: I don't know, but I'm just asking you.
1: I wonder if it's more a comment on the ephemeral nature of life. Like, you come, you have fun for a week, and then it's over. The week is now expanded to 80, 90, 100 years, but I wonder if it's more just like summer camp, you know, as a kid at the, you know, it's ending, you know, it's only for a certain amount of weeks. I don't know. I don't feel like it's that way. I've gotten a lot out of going to this event. I got to do radio there as a hobby before I got to do radio professionally, but maybe for some people, I'm not sure. Lisa, we just have a couple minutes left. I just want to mention one more thing. You filled in for me while I was gone. I live in New York. My family's in Toronto. It was recently Rosh Hashanah. I'm Jewish. You let me fill in for you, or how do we put this? You invited me to Rosh Hashanah at your house.
0: How about you, Jess? I was just so happy to have you as a guest at our family table for New Year.
1: That was such a nice thing to go to the holidays at your house.
0: Yeah, I was so happy you came, and I got to meet Miranda,
1: my girlfriend. Yeah, it was nice. Your family's very friendly, very sweet.
0: How weird was it that out of the 29 people there, 5 of them were from Canada and a couple of them had just come from Burning Man?
1: Yeah,
0: come on.
1: It was strange. Yeah. And the one guy from Canada like grew up in a very near me, maybe a mile or a kilometer and a half from me. But yes. And I just want to say your matzo ball soup, those matzo balls, I've never had anything like that in my life.
0: Really?
1: I swear to goodness. I've been to many delis in Toronto, my mother's matzo balls here in New York. I don't know what you did. You said you used soda water to make them?
0: Yeah. So first of all, Streitz. Streitz above all. Forget Manischewitz. Throw it away. Has to be Streitz. Has to be. No, I'm telling you. Yeah. You want to know. Has to be Streitz. When you boil the water, you want to do half seltzer, unflavored seltzer, and water. That gives it puffy, puffy. And then the other secret is, and people mistake this, you have to use the cheapest, most disgusting vegetable oil in your matzo ball. You cannot use olive oil. You'll think, oh, you're going to be fancy schmancy. No. Go to Wesson vegetable oil, which is greasy and gross, and that's it. And very nice, high-quality eggs. Go to high-quality eggs.
1: All right. Good eggs. Throw away the Manischewitz, greasy, gross oil, and soda water. Mix it all together in a cauldron, and somehow magically matzo balls appear.
0: That's correct.
1: Lisa, it was a joy talking to you today. Thank you for filling in. Lisa Wexler, host of The Lisa Wexler Show.
0: Thank you, David.
1: All right, that's it. Another day, another last show. It's almost like this wasn't the last show, except it was for today. Well, we'll be back tomorrow. Thanks for tuning in.
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15: From the National Newsroom of the Canadian Press, I'm Karen Rebo. Bell Canada is quadrupling a previously announced data center project in Saskatchewan and is now expected to bring in more than $50 billion in capital investment. Saskatchewan Premier Scott Moe made the announcement alongside Prime Minister Mark Carney and Bell Canada's CEO Mirko Bibic at Canada's first ever investment summit in Toronto. Carney says this is the largest capital investment in Saskatchewan's history and the largest sovereign AI infrastructure network in the country.
16: You can depend on infrastructure built elsewhere. You can depend on laws of other countries. You can have your data sent elsewhere. Or you can build it right here, under Canadian, on Canadian ground, with Canadian power and Canadian law.
15: Former Prime Ministers John Chrétien and Stephen Harper also attended the announcement. The investment summit continues Tuesday. Elections Alberta says Nahed Nenshi's NDP has taken a by-election victory in the longtime Conservative stronghold of Calgary Shaw. The elections agency says unofficial results show the top vote-getters of five candidates were the NDP's Kyle Campbell with more than 7,400 votes and Mike Derry of Premier Danielle Smith's governing United Conservative Party getting nearly 6,900. Elections Alberta says an official count is scheduled for Thursday. A Widow's Bay wave slammed into the Emmy Awards Monday night as the Apple TV show set a single season record for a comedy with 14 wins, including Best Comedy Series and Best Actor for star Matthew Rhys, who personally took home three trophies. He also won Best Actor in a Limited Series for The Beast in Me. The Pitt won Best Drama Series for the second straight year, and star Noah Wiley repeated as Best Actor in a Drama.
17: I grew up in L.A. I'm a Hollywood kid. I was raised on a television, and movie theaters were my place of worship. This is all I've ever wanted to do, and this is the only club I've ever wanted to join. Thank you for accepting me.
15: Rae Sehorn won Best Actress in a Drama for Pluribus, and 75-year-old Jean Smart made history by winning her fifth straight Best Actress in a Comedy Award for the fifth and final season of Hacks. It was her record-tying eighth Emmy of her career. DTF St. Louis won Best Limited Series. The Late Show with Stephen Colbert won Outstanding Variety Series months after the show ended. And for some Canadian content, Michael J. Fox, a nominee for his guest star work with Harrison Ford on Shrinking, received the Bob Hope Humanitarian Award for his decades of work raising money for Parkinson's research after his own diagnosis in 1991 at age 29.
18: And of course, my mom and dad and my sisters and brother in Canada, Army brats and Bob Hope fans. And thank you, Bob.
15: Tearful tributes were made to the late Dolly Parton, Rob Reiner, and late Canadian comic actor Catherine O'Hara. She died in March. This is the Canadian Press. In sports, Jose Soriano took a no-hitter into the seventh inning Monday night, but the visiting Detroit Tigers figured out the Blue Jays starter and scored four runs on five hits and grabbed a 4-2 lead. After giving up a three-run homer to the Jays, Kaz Okamoto, and falling behind, the Tigers rallied with single runs in the eighth and ninth and edged the Blue Jays 6-5 for their fifth win in a row. Good news for Jays fans, though, is that Cleveland lost as well. The AL Central League leading Chicago White Sox scored six times in the sixth inning to whip Cleveland 7-3. The Jays remain a game behind Cleveland for the final AL wildcard spot. And in football, Kansas City exacted some revenge on the visiting Denver Broncos for stealing their AFC West crown by scooping up a 31-10 victory Monday night. Kenneth Walker III ran for 173 yards and scored two touchdowns in his Chiefs debut. From the Canadian Press, I'm Karen Rebo.
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20: Hey, good morning, everybody. Welcome to the show for Monday, September the 14th. It is Man Van Day on the show today, and well, to be honest, we're off to a start that I simply did not expect, Brad. This is crazy.
21: This is incredible.
20: It's awesome. It is fantastic. We are set up. The Man Van is in the rear parking lot at the radio station in Edmonton, 880 Ched, which is located on 52nd Avenue and 84th Street. We also have the Southern Alberta Man Van set up at the Royal Oak London Drugs, 8888 Country Hills Boulevard in Northwest Calgary. I don't know, 25, 30 guys in line, right?
21: Easily.
20: And they started lining up a half an hour before the show started.
21: Yeah, and I mean, we're already getting traffic jams in the parking
20: lot. Yeah, it's getting a little chaotic. Calgary has about a dozen, we've been told, lined up. So Calgary, pick it up. There's bragging rights at stake here. We're going to see if Calgary can get more men tested today than Edmonton can. And with events like this, like, you know, I was talking to the Man Van people. I was like, guys, I don't know. I mean, I don't know how many people are going to show up. But, a lot of you are going to show up, which is fantastic. And you should. I like to talk about how easy and how fast and how quick it is to get in and out. Today's going to take a little bit longer because the process, I registered, it took me maybe 3 minutes, and I was going to do my test. That was the plan. We were going to do my test right now, live on the air to start the show, but we figured, no, we've got way too many guys standing in line, so we'll get them through first, and if there's time, I'll get mine done later. But the way it works is you show up, You sit down with the crew at the front desk. They'll register you. It's a quick questionnaire. Like I say, it took me 3 minutes, literally 3 minutes. You walk into the van. They have a bunch of public health nurses in there ready to go. They'll do a quick blood test, send you on your way, and then they'll send you the results. It's that simple. They'll email you the results of your PSA test or text it or call you, whatever you want them to do, and hopefully you get, like I did, which was, hey, you're good. We'll see you in a year. If not, it's like, hey, maybe you want to follow up, and they'll give you advice on how to do that. It's so simple.
21: Well, and this is how it all started for you, right?
20: I mean, totally.
21: You were at a home and renovation type show or something.
20: I think it was a boat show, to be honest.
21: Yeah, about a year and a half ago.
20: Yeah, around that, somewhere around there, yeah.
21: Yeah, and you came back and you were just raving about how simple it was.
20: So easy.
21: Just like you were talking about, you show up, fill up a questionnaire, a couple minutes inside with one of the nurse practitioners, draw some blood on
20: your
21: way.
20: You're done. You're done.
21: That's
20: it's so
21: it.
20: Easy. So, and like, that's the thing. Like, I don't work for the Man Van. I came across them at that trade show and I thought, what an idea. This is smart. This is because we know guys don't do this. Guys are so bad. Guys don't go to the doctor. Guys don't get, you know, your arm has to be hanging off And finally, the wife will drag you off to the doctor. So this is kind of, we know this is something that we should do, but we don't do it. So the plan, the way the man van works is, let's make it as easy as we possibly can. So if there's going to be guys at a trade show, or I know they're setting up at the Elks tailgate in a couple of weeks, there's going to be guys there. Come on by and do a quick PSA test. I was actually talking with one of the organizers, and she was saying, we set up at the

0: parade show, and we see couples walking through, and the wife starts elbowing the husband, right?
1: Oh, yeah.
0: Come on, you've been putting this off for long enough, and that's typically how it works. But I don't know. the lineup just keeps growing here. So the response in Edmonton, at least so far this morning, is absolutely fantastic. I hope it's just as good in Calgary today, because it's the thing about prostate cancer, and we've said this so many times, if you get checked and there is an issue and they catch it early, the chances of you beating it are very good.
1: Yeah, and I'm a year

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1: Simply even having this conversation around separation has caused tremendous economic damages. Every single day as the mayor of Calgary, I am pitching Calgary as a place to come here to invest and take a chance on. And until we can settle this question with finality, many people are going to continue to put those investments

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15: All right, we're back. Broadcasting from the parking garage here at ADCAD in Edmonton. We're out the back door. If you want to come and say hi, we would love to see you. It is Man Van Day here on the show, and we have a Man Van set up here in Edmonton, 5204 84th Street on the south side at the Jet Building. Just put that into Google Maps. It'll bring you right here. And if you are in Calgary, we're encouraging you to go to the Royal Oaks London Drugs, which is at 8888 Country Hills Boulevard in northwest Calgary. And we've got a bit of a challenge here to see how many people we can put through today. Last I checked in Calgary, we'll get an update from Jeff Davison. He's at the Calgary Clinic. We'll check in with him in just a couple of minutes and find out how things are going down there. I'm at the one in Edmonton, and it is going gangbusters. We have a big, big lineup. We have a lot of people who've shown up, and they're putting them through. They're getting the process done, which is fantastic. If you don't know what the Man Van is, it's a mobile setup that goes to where guys are, and all it is you show up, you do a quick questionnaire. I did it. It took me 3 minutes. You go into the Man Van. They draw blood. a really quick blood test, and that's it. You are done. Once the whole process probably takes 10, 15 minutes tops. They run the PSA level, and they send it back to you and say, hey, you're good. Don't worry about it. We'll see you in a year. Or

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13: From the National Newsroom of the Canadian Press, I'm Karen Rebo. Canada's inaugural investment summit will continue Tuesday in downtown Toronto, where hundreds of executives and global asset managers have gathered with Canadian prime ministers, premiers, and cabinet ministers. But not everyone is happy about their reason for visiting. Protesters marched through the downtown as Prime Minister Mark Carney opened the event, as he's trying to attract $1 trillion new investment in Canada over 5 years. Demonstrators criticized spending on artificial intelligence, defense, and fossil fuels, and raised concerns about fast-tracked projects affecting First Nations land and environmental reviews. Now, on Monday, Carney and Saskatchewan Premier Scott Moe were on hand to announce that Bell is quadrupling a previously announced data center project in Saskatchewan that is expected to bring in more than $50 billion in capital investment.
14: Saskatchewan

0: And so what's the, I guess the word is prognosis, right? I'm no doctor, but where are you now? How are things looking going forward from here? It sounds like you're still in the middle of it all.
1: Well, I guess I am a bit in the middle of it. It's a bit of a roller coaster.
0: Yeah, for sure. You know,
1: the great thing for me is I feel I've got excellent doctors at the PC and the Southern Alberta Institute of Urology. But, you know, it's a roller coaster, and it's a bit of a mind game, of course. So I'm struggling at times with that because I'm wondering what the prognosis is. Last time I saw the doctor, I said, hey, you got to look after me. I'm booking appointments to 2040. He sort of looked over his computer screen at me and said, we'll do what we can. So that gives me hope, too.
0: Hey, Grant, I got to take a quick break, but I want to ask you about your involvement with the clinic now. Can you hang on for a couple of minutes?
1: Absolutely.
0: Perfect. Okay, I'm going to take a quick break. We'll come back and continue our conversation with Grant Meadows, a former patient, a survivor, now a volunteer. So we'll go through his journey about why he's now part of the Man Van program and what he does with them when we come back right after this. Stay tuned.
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1: Simply even having this conversation around separation has caused tremendous economic damages. 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And until we can settle this question with finality, many people are going to continue to put those investments and those moves on hold.
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7: All right, we are back broadcasting live with the man van today, and that's in both Edmonton and in Calgary, okay? We have a man van set up in Calgary at the Royal Oaks London Drugs, which is in Northwest Calgary on Country Hills Boulevard, 8888 Country Hills Boulevard. The man van clinic is set up there. We also have the man van set up outside the back door of the radio station in Edmonton, which is 5204 84th Street on the southeast side of Edmonton, and we're just asking gentlemen between the ages of 40 and 70 to come down, have a quick blood test done. They'll run it for your PSA levels and let you know if you've got anything to be worried about, if you need to follow up, if you need any care, or if you're good, and they'll see you in another year. It's really that simple. It is. The process is really quick once you get up to the registration and the blood test station. You're looking at probably 10, 15 minutes. The issue we're having right now is we got a bit of a line, but it's not that bad. It's not that bad.

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20: All right. Let's not talk about that yet, Stacey. do we want to do that? I mean, it's your show. You're in charge. Oh, by the way, I'm chatting with Stacey Smith, who is with communications with the Man Fan. Stacey, do we want to do that?
21: Not maybe quite yet.
20: We're just having a conversation about saying we might have maxed out.
21: Yes.
20: So here's what we can do. We can tell people, if you're sitting at home thinking, yeah, I should go, do it now.
21: Get in your car. Do it now. Or if you're on the road, come down.
20: Yes, keep coming.
21: But if you're sort of on the fence, maybe not. There is a bit of a lineup.
20: There is.
21: And the clinic does close at 1 o'clock, because we still have to pack up and get the crew back. And
20: we don't want to have to turn people away.
21: Correct.
20: So at some point we will say, we're maxed for the day.
21: That's right. And our mission is always to get as many men tested as possible, but... You know,
20: they're on a shift. I mean, they're working.
21: Yeah. They're working. So the best thing to do, if you can't make it down today, go straight on our website. It's getcheck.ca.
20: Yep.
21: 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And come
20: is that
21: down.
20: Different than the prostate cancer center?
21: It's on. Same thing.
20: Okay.
21: Just an easier way of remembering, because you know.
20: Yeah, exactly. 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
21: Correct.
20: Okay. So we've got the clinics happening today. The next one posted here is the 26th in Fort McMurray. The 29th in Camrose, October the 1st in Calgary. But I know I was talking to Keith, Well, I think it's in October they're going to try and set up at the tailgate for the Elks game.
21: Correct. October 16th. We're so excited about this.

0: Let's take a call here. We got another caller. You know what, Stacey? The amazing thing when I talk about, like seriously, if I'm wondering how I'm going to fill the show, sometimes I can just say, start talking about the Man Band, and people start phoning and texting because everybody's got a story.
1: And you would not believe how many guys or how many come to us and say, hey, I got tested, and I had no idea because the disease has no symptoms, and they say, I had no idea, and I got my treatment, and now I'm prostate cancer free.
0: Yeah,
1: like I'm
0: one in six people.
1: And then actually, I don't know we were talking to Jeff earlier. As soon as you have a family history, it goes to one in three.
0: Was that right? Hey,
1: yes. So, and that's why we talk about if your dad, your uncle, your grandfather, if you have a family history, you get start getting checked at age 40.
0: Yes.
1: It's not a normal age range for men to have prostate cancer.
0: It's not, no.
1: But if you have that family history, you'd be shocked on how many guys come through the clinic in their 40s that have the disease.
0: You know what you need to do? And I was talking to Jeff about this. I go to the theater in Sherwood Park. That's where I go see movies. And the air freshener, Matt, in the urinal... I'm not making it up. It's true. It says PSA check 50 plus.
1: Yes.
0: So I think a lot of guys walk around thinking I'm not 50 yet. I did. 100% I did. I didn't know you could do it at 40.
1: Well, and that's not really talked about because, again, AHS guidelines are you start at age 50. And years ago when the Prostate Cancer Center was established, the doctors sort of collectively said, let's be proactive.
0: Yeah.
1: Let's get them before. So even though it's not common to be getting prostate cancer in your 40s.
0: It happens. Jeff said 25%.
1: 25%. So it happens, but it also gets the guys in the habit of going to the doctor.
0: Yeah.
1: Where as a woman... As from a young age, you just went
0: of course,
1: every year.
0: You have to. I know. This is the thing, and it's usually women that make men dead. Okay, we've got to take a break. We're chatting with Stacey Smith, who is communications with the Man Van. We're back right after the news.
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That's Muse from the Simulation Theory album with Algorithm, which I think is appropriate considering the subject matter at hand. 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

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This was a challenge because copper could only carry so much data. By the late 1970s, he thought that if this technology could ever be developed, it would be pretty easy to send music over copper wires too. He filed a patent on it, but was denied because the person examining the patent application told him, "This is impossible, and we don't issue patents for impossible things." Fortunately, Seitzer had a PhD student working on this project. This was Karl-Heinz Brandenburg, whom we've already met. He was part of the team of about a dozen people working on the audio transmission problem. Brandenburg believed that the solution lay in compression. If audio could be shrunk down to a size manageable by copper wires, then it would be a snap to transmit this audio anywhere over phone lines. And this became the subject of his doctoral thesis. By 1986, computer technology had finally reached a level where it could use the principles of psychoacoustics. This involves learning how the ear and brain process sound. We don't perceive 100% of the sound we hear because sounds overlap and stronger sounds bury weaker ones. We only perceive the audio that's on top, if that makes any sense. The sounds down front mask the sounds at the back. These concepts were conceived by a researcher named Eberhard Zwicker, who had been a mentor of Dieter Seitzer. Brandenburg's concept was that an algorithm should be able to strip out all the audio the brain can't perceive. Who would notice that something that they couldn't hear in the first place wasn't there at all? The advantage to doing this was that the digital audio file would be made smaller. Okay, but how small? That was the question. Research intensified in 1987 into something that became known as high-quality, low-bitrate audio coding. The Fraunhofer group featured Brandenburg and five associates. The institute finally acquired the patent that Seitzer had failed to get a decade earlier. Their goal was to take a full-sized audio file from a compact disc, known as a wave file, and shrink it down to 1/12th its original size, with as little alteration to the audible audio as possible. One of the first things they decided that this wasn't going to be about streaming compressed audio from a central server. It was going to allow people to create files playable and storable on their own computers. This is probably the right time to offer another song about technology. It's from 1981. It's Kraftwerk and Home Computer.

Working with the theories of psychoacoustics, the Fraunhofer team embarked on a long series of experiments. They started by taking 10-second clips of material from CDs, shrinking it, and then using some extremely expensive headphones, listened for errors or glitches in the compressed files. They used descriptive names like muddy and hiss. They had to combat audio artifacts like doublespeak and pre-echoed. Bernhard Grill, a computer programmer in his mid-20s, was obsessive about audio. It was his ears that tested every version of the software. He tried every form of music, rock, metal, funk, jazz, classical, pop, everything but rap, because, well, he hated rap. Grill also tested recordings of people who talked really fast, people with different accents, bird calls, crowd noise. He had audio of jet engines sourced from Boeing. And I love this. He also used the sounds of a hockey game. Grill determined that capturing the sounds of a crowd, skates scraping on the ice, and pucks booming off the boards were very hard to shrink properly. So yes, MP3 technology was made possible in part by hockey. Now, hold that thought, because hockey plays a vital role in this entire story. But the most famous tests were carried out with a 2-minute a cappella song by Suzanne Vega. Grill was frustrated at the math involved in creating a compression algorithm that could handle something as simple and as pure as a lone human voice. This is because an isolated human voice is devoid of any psychoacoustic masking. While the algorithm could handle the complex layers of, let's say, a symphony, a simple human voice had no layers of audio masking other layers. Grill's gold standard was this 1987 song from Suzanne Vega, Tom's Diner. First attempts at compressing it were an absolute disaster. In the team's words, it sounded like rats were scratching all through the song,

0: I am thinking of your voice and of the midnight picnic once upon a time before the rain began. And I finish up my coffee and it's time to catch the train.
1: The Fraunhofer team, led by Bernhard Grill, listened to that song literally thousands and thousands of times as they worked on their audio compression technology. A little aside here, the Tom's Diner, about which Suzanne Vega sings, existed at 2800 Broadway in New York City. It sat in for Monk's Cafe on Seinfeld. In January 1988, the International Organization for Standardization announced that it was looking for a standard for audio encoding. The search was conducted by the Moving Pictures Expert Group, or MP,

PEG for short. Teams at Philips, Bell Labs, and 12 other research groups submitted their standards proposals. The competition was a really complicated process, and I'll spare you the technical details. But you should know that there was a listening competition in Stockholm in January 1990. Everyone was given 10 different pieces of audio. That audio was encoded using the various technologies. They included a trumpet solo, someone playing a glockenspiel, two different bass solos, some fireworks, a sample of the castanets, a person reading a newscast, Tracy Chapman's Fast Car, and, at the suggestion of the Fraunhofer team, Tom's Diner by Suzanne Vega. Blind listening tests were carried out by young people who hadn't had a chance to damage their ears with loud music yet. All ripped files were graded on a scale of 1 to 5, and even though the Fraunhofer submission was an underdog against all these better-funded labs, it finished in a tie for the top spot with a rival group called Musicam. You can't have two worldwide standards for the same thing, so this tie had to be broken. The Musicam process didn't require much computer processing power, but the Fraunhofer method sounded better. It took more than a year, until April 1991, before there was a decision. Three iterations were singled out. Moving Pictures Expert Group Layer 1, there was Layer 2, and Layer 3. Layer 2 was the Musicam process. Layer 3, the most complicated to pull off, was the Fraunhofer algorithm. So great, another format war. It was clear that digital audio was going to be a giant thing in the 1990s, and now there were two standards fighting it out. There were more competitions, and Fraunhofer lost every single one of them. Layer 2 was chosen for digital FM radio. It was also chosen for interactive CD-ROMs, the video compact disc, the thing that eventually became the DVD, and also for digital audio tape and HDTV. Layer 3 got no love at all. The team went back to work, streamlining the software. By mid-1994, Layer 3 sounded a lot better than Layer 2, even though it took slightly longer to encode audio. Still, though, MP2 received more support, winning the standard for audio on DVDs. So Fraunhofer was 0-6 in standards competitions. But there was one final chance. European radio was looking for a specialized new standard. And in early 1995, Fraunhofer made a presentation. And they lost to Musicam again. So they're 0-7. It was time to give up. The financial masters funding these things at Fraunhofer was tired of shoveling money into this particular project. I mean, what was the point? Hadn't all sorts of industries spoken and made their positions clear? With the money running out, the Fraunhofer team knew they were on borrowed time. They took their roadshow to trade shows all over the world, but were always told the same thing. Your process is too complicated. We can't do it. Their savior came in the form of a guy named Steve Church. Steve was looking for ways to improve the quality of audio when it came to broadcasting, radio and such. He loved the sound of Layer 3, and his company was called Telos. Church had several hundred audio streaming conversion boxes called Zephyrs built. Church then licensed those boxes to his biggest client, the National Hockey League. Remember how Bernhard Grill tweaked and tuned the Layer 3 algorithm for hockey? Well, this was perfect. On January 20th, 1995, the Chicago Blackhawks and the Detroit Red Wings went at it. The play-by-play broadcast used a Zephyr box, and that Zephyr box ran on MPEG Layer 3. The audio quality was far superior to what listeners heard the old way, which really was just plugging a microphone into a phone line with copper wires, and it was far cheaper than satellite connections. Zephyrs were installed in every NHL rink. It was the break the Fraunhofer team was looking for. The next step was to write an MP3 encoder application for personal computers. Grill was able to code one that fit on a 3.5-inch floppy disk, and this was the first step that allowed everyday consumer computers. Grill was able to code one that fit on a 3.5-inch floppy disk, and this was the first step that allowed everyday consumers to create their own Layer 3 files. And because Intel had just introduced their new powerful Pentium chips, the processing power needed to run a Layer 3 encoder on a personal computer wasn't a problem anymore. Meanwhile, the Musicam system
needed upwards of 6 hours.

hours to rip a single CD. If you're of a certain age, you may remember how big Pentium computers were in the 90s. So powerful. Even Weird Al wrote a song about them.

As Pentium computers took off, the decision was made to give the Layer 3 encoder away for free. Thousands of those 3.5-inch floppy disks were distributed by Fraunhofer at trade shows through 1994 and 1995. This is when Karlheinz Brandenburg met Ricky Yadar, who told the Fraunhofer team that they were about to kill the music industry. But the Fraunhofer people kept refining their product. They were worried that the music industry might freak out if they used a copyrighted piece of work on their experiments. So at first, and again, this is 1994, they used a piece of music written by one of their own research team members named Jürgen Herr, and he called it Funky.mp3,

0: Funky.mp3 was distributed with a license that lasted for 30 days, allowing other people to experiment with it, and with a warning not to do anything more than to compress it and uncompress it. Grill was assigned one more task. Make a Layer 3 encoder for Microsoft. They were about to release a groundbreaking operating system called Windows 95. And he came up with something, again, small enough to fit on a 1.4 megabyte, 3.5 inch floppy disk. Users could install this once they got Windows 95 on their machines, and it was called WinPlay 3. Now, WinPlay 3 was rather ugly looking, but it did do the job. And in the process, MPEG Layer 3 had its name abbreviated to MPEG 3. Windows 95's file system required that each file be identified by a three-letter name suffix at the end. For example, a graphics program called Joint Photograph Experts Group was shortened to .jpg and pronounced JPEG. And that's how ISO Moving Pictures Expert Group Layer 3 went from MPEG 3 to just MP3. Oh, one more thing. Because it was so big, Windows 95 required dozens of 3.5 inch floppy disks for installation that had to be swapped out over and over again. It was cumbersome and sometimes an error-loaded process. A more efficient way to install the OS was via a CD-ROM. And what's a CD-ROM but a compact disc player installed in a personal computer? After a rocky start, which involved figuring out how to license the MP3 software, things began to take off. And when they did, wow.
1: Albertans are frustrated. Short-sighted federal policies have caused unsustainable population growth.
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3: Hi, DIY Debbie here. I'm short on rent this month. 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
7: In late 1995, the Fraunhofer Institute created a public website dedicated to their new MP3 technology. It offered free downloads of the MP3 encoder for DOS, Windows, and Linux. It was shareware, meaning you could take it and share the program with anyone for zero cost. And the timing was perfect. In late 1995 and early 1996, this new thing called the Internet had started to take off with the public. Some early adopters had figured out the correlation between music CDs and the CD-ROMs in their new computers. They also realized that they could download music. MP3s were great for that, even if you had a dial-up modem and an older computer. Yeah, it took a while to download a song, hours sometimes, but when you did, the song sounded pretty much as good as a compact disc. And if you were somewhere with a high-speed connection, a university, for example, downloads were blazingly fast, at 1996 standards, of course. Using this free software, anyone could download music found online and store it on their own personal hard drive. And they could also

rip a CD to an MP3, and share it with the internet. The world had never seen such a flexible and convenient way to deal with audio. And as the months went by, regular people with their regular computers went crazy all over the free music files available. And there was nothing about MP3 files that locked them down and made them impossible to share. And because MP3 encoding technology was free, other coders got involved. Perhaps the most important of all of these early software programs was Winamp. It was released on April 21st, 1997, as a media player for Windows machines. Version 1 was downloaded 3 million times. Version 2, which was released on September 8, 1998, was even more popular. And by 2000, more than 25 million people were registered users of Winamp. If you were around back then, you'll know that Winamp was a revelation. It was easy to rip CDs, and it also helped you manage your music library on your hard drive. And if you were into this new thing called file sharing, it was a godsend. Let's talk about that. 1996 saw the emergence of a loosely knit group of computer nerds in something called the Wares scene. They'd been around since the 1970s, communicating through old-style bulletin boards, cracking software protection, and sharing things like games, porn, and assorted software. Within the Wares scene was an offshoot called CDA, which was short for Compressed D'Audio. They were dedicated to music piracy. And if you were allowed into the CDA world, thousands and thousands of songs were available for the taking. CDA was the first MP3 group that we know of. And the first MP3 ever shared was Until It Sleeps by Metallica. And it was August 10th, 1996.

CDA was sometimes also known as rabid neurosis. Both came online around 1996. Neither CDA nor rabid neurosis had a single leader or organized structure, and members of the group were not allowed to communicate with each other. There were some administrator types, but they stayed in the shadows. Over the next 10 years, thanks largely to an employee at a CD pressing plant in North Carolina who smuggled out hundreds of albums, even records that hadn't been released yet, tens of thousands of free copyrighted songs began circulating online in the MP3 format. Internet connections got faster, hard drives got bigger, sound cards became standard on all PCs. And then, on June 1st, 1999, a college dropout from Boston named Sean Fanning unveiled a program called Napster. Fanning loved collecting all the free music he found online, but he was frustrated by the hassles of searching and drop downloads. Napster was a way to acquire and distribute MP3s all over the world, and now you didn't have to be any kind of techie to dive into this pool. It was so easy. All you had to do was leave your computer on and Napster running

and people could come and pick out anything from your music library on your hard drive. I heard of one company that would often get pre-release CDs for review, which staff would then rip to their hard drives. And then one Friday, an employee left his machine on for the weekend, and over those next 2 days, accidentally allowed for albums by Limp Bizkit, Madonna, Shaggy, Nelly, and a bunch of others to escape into the wild via Napster. Napster quickly acquired 25 million users before it was sued out of existence by the recorded music industry. But by that time, it was too late. Other file sharing programs like Audio Galaxy, LimeWire, Kazaa, Grokster, BearShare, and dozens of others helped MP3s go mainstream. CD sales crashed by about 90% over the next decade, and the recorded music industry went into a tailspin. Again, there was nothing illegal about the MP3 technology itself, the technology created by Carl Heinz Brandenburg's team. But it was being used for illegal things. This, however, was not how the music industry saw it, at least not directly. It had a big problem with MP3 players, which they believed to be machines capable of massive copyright infringement. One of the first was the Diamond Rio, which was released in 1998. The Rio PMP-300 was immediately targeted by a lawsuit, but after much litigation, the case was thrown out, opening the way for other companies to build MP3 players. And then came the iPod. Steve Jobs introduced it at an Apple event on October 23, 2001. It was marketed as 1,000 songs in your pocket. Music was managed by the iTunes Music Player, which was a much more elegant version of something like Winamp. And although it was Mac only at first, everything soon opened up to the Windows world. And then after that, everyone had to have an iPod, which they loaded up with digital files, many of which they found for free online. The iPod was developed in about a year. And in August 2001, the first ever digital file was uploaded onto a prototype device. It was by an Italian music DJ who went by the name Spiller, and the track is Groove Jet.

That has gone down in history as the first song ever to be uploaded on and played back from an iPod, Spiller and Groovejet. If you bought music from the iTunes Music Store, it did have digital rights management tools, at least at the beginning. Apple's proprietary file format was AAC, which stood for Advanced Audio Coding. But the iPod also supported a few other file formats, including MP3s. Tens of millions of iPods were filled with MP3s, both rips from CDs and illegal downloads. The digital era of music was underway, and it would not be stopped. But the MP3 wasn't the only digital file format out there. We already talked about Apple's AAC, but then Windows had Windows Media Audio, or WMA for short. Real Audio had its own proprietary format. There was Liquid Audio and Ogg Vorbis and a variety of others. But because MP3s were so easy to use, and because there were no digital locks on the files, it became everyone's favorite and the de facto standard for digital audio. Even Apple had to include a feature in iTunes that converted AAC files to MP3s. These guys were one of the most pirated groups of the early digital era. I remember them being some kind of acid test for an illegal file sharing program. If you found a site that contained a healthy library of Radiohead songs, then that file sharing network was a good one.

0: 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After that terribly shaky and discouraging start, the MP3 had an excellent run as the king of all digital audio media formats. But then, things turned south. We'll get to that part of the story next.
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0: The name of this episode is The Rise and Fall of the MP3. And I'm sure you had some kind of idea of its rise and its popularity, but its fall? Let me explain. From the late 90s to the late aughts,

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MP3 encoders became standard on all kinds of programs, ranging from iTunes to digital workstation programs like Pro Tools. We all still have them on places like our computers, our smartphones, and whatever digital music devices we may have. But here's the truth. The era of the MP3 is over. Here are a few reasons. First, MP3s never really did sound great. Oh, they sounded good, but not great. Certain types of music get compressed better than others. But if you have good ears, it's easy to tell the difference between listening to a song that's encoded in a lossy format, like an MP3, and one that has minimal loss or none at all. Although there have been all kinds of studies from psychoacoustic experts that tell us that we can't tell the difference based on the physics and math of it all, I'm sorry, it's there. It's hard to explain the sonic differences, but it's something you can definitely feel. And once you start to feel that difference, it's tough to unfeel. I once ran across a study that explains this. When the brain hears an MP3, it somehow knows that masked audio has been removed, and it spends a couple of milliseconds searching for it. This causes a delay in the secretion of dopamine, the feel-good hormone that we get when we experience something pleasurable. That delay means that music from an MP3 may not feel as good as listening to music from a WAV file, or better yet, as an analog single from, say, a vinyl record or a live performance. On the subject of audio quality, composers, recording studios, radio engineers, technicians, and artists have always been aware of the quality loss that comes with lossy compression like MP3s. Many only use MP3s if they absolutely have to. And since sometime in the 2010s, there's been a growing sentiment among music fans that the sound of MP3s just isn't good enough. We've seen the rise of things like high-res audio and lossless audio codecs. There are FLAC files, for example, and FLAC stands for Free Lossless Audio Codec. 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Streaming services like Tidal, Deezer, Cubase, and Amazon Music offer high bitrate streaming. As I sit here, Spotify has yet to release their hi-fi offering, but they're promising that they will do it. But now you can hear the difference in audio quality between, let's say, Spotify and Apple Music. It's there. It's obvious. You won't be able to hear the difference over the radio or in a podcast because there are other stages of compression that are employed before the music reaches your ears. But trust me, this album is so incredibly well recorded that I know of audiophiles who use it to test stereo systems worth tens of thousands and hundreds of thousands of dollars. That's how well it is recorded. And it's from System of a Down

0: inundating them with tons of pros? Is this a new social skill I got to learn? How to use AI and how it'll be perceived by others when I do?
1: I would say yes, in the sense that, so there was a survey in late 25 from BetterUp and Stanford School, a social media lab. They found that 40% of 1,150 full-time U.S. desk workers had received AI slap from a coworker in the preceding month. And they said dealing with each incident took on average nearly 2 hours. So it's really annoying if you're the person on the receiving end and you're having to go through this. It really is creating a social imbalance in the workplace for people who use Indoa. So if you are at least somewhat transparent and saying, I use this AI for this, and the reason I used it was whatever, and they're still slapped, maybe they could say, oh, at least, you know, the person on the receiving end could say, hey, at least it was transparent. So that's really what it's about. It's just kind of keeping things chill because people are getting fed up and they're getting really annoyed, and you kind of can't blame them.
0: About 6 months or a year ago, I interviewed a professor who did a study that says when your coworkers, friends, family member, anyone finds out you use AI, they think less of you. So given that, I mean, if a coworker sent you a story and told you that they used AI to write it or they didn't, you would judge them in a certain way. There's this desire not to disclose it. And then when you do, you're seen as somehow less than or dumb, even though everyone else is using it. What are we supposed to do? It just feels like a mess.
1: This is internal here. So we should not be only be, you know, judging each other as coworkers and in these with regard to these policies. And the policies themselves may evolve. They may change over time as people figure out what works or what doesn't work. But generally speaking, the idea is to be transparent about when you're using it and why. And maybe someone will come back to you and be like, you know what, this was not a good use case of AI. Your name was just so much slop, I can't read it. Please redo it. And then if they say, well, why? Say, well, look, we have this policy. This is, you know, you have something to point to. It's not just you personally saying, I don't like this. You're saying the whole company feels this way. Yes, here's the company policy. And you share it. So that's kind of like the goal behind it, to make it official and not just something that an individual worker is upset with, but to show like this is a whole, you know, everyone here at the company feels this way and we need to deal with it.
0: Well, the article is called AI Can Turn a Few Sentences into Pages of Prose. Some employers have had enough, and you can read it at Business Insider, where Sarah E. Needleman is a leadership and workplace reporter. Sarah, it was a joy having you on the show. Thanks for being here.
1: Thanks. No slop here. Have a great day and keep the slop to a minimum.
0: I think that's great advice. And I can confirm you are not slop. This was not a robotic interview, probably.
1: No, I'm a real person. And I hope nothing was too much here.
0: Well, but that's what robot Sarah might say. So how could we really know?
1: She might. That's true. Real here.
0: Okay. Sarah, thanks again.
1: Take care.
0: Coming up next, telling your kids they sound smart seems harmless, but a new study says it may nearly double their chances of cheating on a test. So after the break, how one tiny compliment can backfire spectacularly.
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13: Fall is calling and Aspen Crossing is the place to be. 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
18: Most parents, most people want to encourage children when they do well. But could telling a child that they're smart backfire? Well, a new study suggests that kind of praise might put pressure on children to live up to that label, to live up to being smart. And in one experiment, kids praised for being smart were nearly twice as likely to then cheat on a later test. The bigger question here, are we praising kids in a way that helps them or sets them up to fear failure? Let's talk about it here with someone who worked on that study, Professor Kong Lee from the Ontario Institute for Studies in Education. Kong, welcome to the show.
19: Thank you so much for having me.
18: My parents never said I was smart. I wish they did. I was kind of ignored a lot as a child. Why'd you try to study this? Why try to understand the way children respond to praise?
19: Well, eventually you will find out your parents did a good job as a parent.
18: Thank you, Mom, for ignoring me.
19: Yeah, exactly. So I don't know whether you noticed, over the last 20, 30 years, psychologists and teachers, parents possibly, have noticed their kids are becoming more and more fragile. You know, they couldn't take a criticism. They cannot face failures. So people have been, like me, who have been studying this for quite a long time, and that one of the things people have discovered, not myself, is that once you praise your children for being smart, in particular, your child becomes less likely to persist when encountering difficulties, less likely be able to deal with failure as temporary setbacks. They don't typically work harder to overcome the difficulties. And they actually have, you know, develop this sense of lack of self-confidence rather than, you know, greater self-confidence, because parents praise their kids. They want them, encourage them to have self-confidence, self-esteem. So when we came to the scene And we want to know whether or not this kind of impact, not only just on learning, on dealing with failure, but also in terms of their morality, their moral behaviors. So that's why we did our studies.
18: Let's talk about the study. How was it conducted? What did the researchers ask the children to do? What did they observe when they asked the children to do these things? How did they praise them? Tell me about it a bit.
19: Okay, so we kind of mimic what's going to happen typically in a home environment or a school environment. Kids are taking exams or doing tests. So the way we did it was like this. We first give children a task we know they can finish. Once they finish, we say, wow, you did it. You're so smart. Then we say, okay, here's another task. And we give another task. But this task is very challenging. And then we leave the answer to the task on the side. I say, do not peek at the answer when I'm gone. I have to go somewhere to take a phone call or I have to go to the bathroom. Right? Then we leave the room for typically 1 minute. And then we leave the hidden camera in the room to watch.
18: This is so a little bit sinister. It's a little sneaky.
19: It is a little bit. We want to be naturalistic. If we told them that we are going to watch them, they're not going to do anything, you know, bad. So then we leave the room and then we don't know whether or not they have cheated. So only later on, we watch the video to see whether or not they have peeked at the answer key when we were not in the room. So that's how we establish whether or not they cheat, you know, out of their own volition. So we don't ask them to cheat or we don't do anything. We just say, you did so well last time. So here's a task, see whether or not you can finish it. And then we watch them. So then we also got, being a scientist, we assign some children to a situation we praise them and some situations we don't praise them. So the idea is to see whether or not the praising actually makes any difference. We also praise them, not for being smart, but for doing well. And I think that study, which we published in 2017, we found kids who were praised for being smart were significantly more likely to cheat.
18: Than the ones praised for doing well.
19: Exactly.
18: Interesting.
19: Yeah, so the key we discovered was what you praise, not that is exactly how parents should praise. You should not praise children for something about their ability. When you praise them for their ability, this is something kids from very young age know they cannot change. Once they cannot change, then they would do something else or they would infer, okay, you know, this is something I cannot do. If I encounter difficulties, if there's nothing I can do, then I have to find another way to do it. So, but if you praise them for a behavior, for a performance itself, somehow children doesn't take that as a threat to their self-esteem. But more importantly, so we did another study. We showed that it's about repetition. So for example, if you, David, you told me that I'm smart, then you go away for 1 minute. And you come back and give me a second test. And in that situation, I would be more likely to cheat. But if you change to someone else, let's say your assistant, who came back to test me because I had no reputation for her, therefore, children would be less likely to cheat. So they are really concerned about how I'm going to live up to your expectations.
18: Yeah. I'm still kind of fixated on this idea of telling someone they did well versus telling them they're smart. Doing well is more about the process. Like you could, if you were an athlete, lose a game, but still do well. But with smart, it's just this attribute that you may or may not be able to change.
19: Exactly.
18: I'm a little worried about this because tools these days for cheating, I'm thinking like AI. AI can do a sixth grader's math assignment. AI can write an essay. And kids who are more likely to cheat in school have more and more tools available to cheat these days. And so I think we're at a time where, you know, if we can prevent kids from cheating, it's really good. And we should be praising children differently because of your study, perhaps.
19: Yes, exactly. So I think that the whole idea is do not praise children for something that's stable, that's inside you, that you cannot change, particularly from a child's point of view. Because if you praise children for their effort, for performance, as you said, for process, then the child knows this is something I can change. I can make more effort. I can study harder. I can work harder. So because of this, they are less likely to look for a alternative, sometimes immoral route of success.
18: Is there a particular age or a particular developmental stage where this effect of praising children for being smart, making them more likely to cheat when they can, is more pronounced? Is it at all ages? Am I likely to fall victim to it at age 40?
19: Yes, apparently it's all ages. Like, I don't know about 40, okay? So we have studied the kids from about 3 all the way up to 12. And during this period, I think, you know, this the ability praising is detrimental to a child's development in almost all aspects of their development and learning. So this is the worst you can do, is to say, hey, you know, you are so smart, you did well, or you play the piano like Mozart, or you draw the picture like Picasso. All that, you kind of convey the sense of talent, something you cannot change. But you focus on process, somehow children get it, and then they kind of strive harder, and they avoid immoral routes, like cheating on tests.
18: It's so interesting. So I won't be mad at my parents for not saying I was smart, but maybe I can still be mad at them for not saying I did well, is what we're saying. look, I'm not going to say you were very smart as a subject, Kong. I'm just going to say you did very well on this interview because I don't want it to get to your head. But I really appreciate you being here and sharing your findings with me.
19: Thank you very much for learning so fast. And you need to practice. If you're kids, you really have to practice. I knew this. Sometimes it'll come out of my mouth too quickly. You know, oh, you are so smart to my kid.
18: Well, Professor Kong Lee is from the Ontario Institute for Studies in Education. Kong, thank you so much for joining me again.
19: Thank you very much, David.
18: Just ahead, many AI companies will say, trust us, we're being careful with our technology. How comforting, especially when some industry insiders are literally warning about humanity's future. Are these warnings something we should take seriously? We'll sort out the AI panic next.
17: 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That's 1-888-505-6644. The Last Show with David Cooper.
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14: The people who build the most powerful AI systems, some of them keep warning us how they might be also very dangerous. Should we believe these warnings? How worried should we be? An AI researcher just quit their job and warned the industry is racing towards something humanity might not be able to control. Let's talk about it here with Professor McGill, who's an AI ethics researcher named Renee Sieber. Renee, welcome to the show.
15: Hi there.
14: So what exactly happened? What is this headline, this company Anthropic, a former researcher there, is raising the alarm bells?
15: The whole problem is that these companies are building agents, and these agents work as avatars on the behalf of people and software, and they are often trained to respond to rewards. And the reward said, do this final objective. And the AIs had the tools to be able to, it's like, oh, we're trying to do it the way we think you wanted us to do it. And that's not working. But you gave us this goal in the end. So we're going to exploit every kind of loophole that we can. And they did. And they breached the system. And bad things happened.
14: To put it plainly, you might ask an agent to check like weather.com constantly and email me if a storm is coming. But what happens when weather.com is down? Does the agent then decide to hack their computer system to try to get weather.com to come back up? It's a silly example, but like these agents can act in unexpected ways. And the warning is these unexpected ways could destroy us all. Am I understanding this correctly?
15: It's because systems don't think like humans do. And if we give them a goal, they will optimize to find a way to accomplish that goal. And they don't follow the pathways that we think they will follow. So if it means hacking weather.com, if it means redirecting grid energy to weather.com, if it means going to the source because weather.com is not doing the predictions, it's entities like Environment Canada or in the U.S. NOAA or National Weather Service, they're going to hack those systems.
14: It kind of reminds me of every movie, TV show, book where wishes are involved. And the central thesis is always be careful what you wish for. Yeah. It's oddly similar to that. But how dangerous could these agents really be? Like, is all the sensational reporting on them, is it something we need to worry about in the next 6 months, 8 months, 1 year?
15: Well, I'm more concerned that the heads of these companies worry that the agents are going to breach these systems, that the AI is going to breach these systems. I was in a workshop once with people who look at autonomous weapons systems. And what scared the bejesus out of me was they were worried that there could be no human in the loop, because if you're trying to build a weapon system that counters another weapon system, you don't have the time to respond as a human being to direct these swarms. These were drone swarms, and now we're talking about agentic swarms, that there can be no humans involved to respond to.

0: these challenges. And these company execs are saying, well, we have to build these systems because we have to compete in the AI arms race. We have to compete to get past this competitor. So we can't actually test any of this. So we don't know ultimately what the systems are doing because everything is so opaque.
1: It's kind of like mob bosses warning that organized crime is getting too dangerous. Like it's sort of odd that these are the figures speaking out. They're, in some sense, they're the figures responsible.
0: Yes, they are. And it is kind of worrying that the same time they say, please regulate us, which they actually are saying.
1: Unusual for mostly U.S. companies as well, I might add.
0: Well, no, not unusual for AI companies because they've been asking for government to regulate them for quite some time. The challenge is, of course, A, why aren't you just stopping what you're doing? Why can't you just put the brakes on yourself? And B, what usually happens is, please regulate us, but we will write all the regulations for you.
1: Is it a marketing ploy that these CEOs are warning of how great their products are, how powerful they are? Is it, or is it something that the average person should take seriously?
0: I think it's really hard to unpack intent here. It's really hard to know whether they're scared shitless about this or like we can't control because we don't know what's going on internally because the systems are too complex now. It is could be a marketing ploy to flex and to say, hey, our stuff is so good that it can hack other systems. To me, I think it's a little bit more cynical than that. It's like, we've got ours. Everybody else to comply. We're not going to pull back our systems, regulate everybody else.
1: You know, you mentioned earlier weapon systems, autonomous, agentic, robotic, whatever, drone swarms that can respond in the battlefield faster than humans can program them or think about what's going on. You know, in the Cold War, we somehow, with our adversaries, signed a nuclear non-proliferation treaty, which I think a lot of them have now expired, which is very worrisome. But that aside, do you think we could just do that? We could sort of internationally come together and say, okay, weapon systems that are autonomous, AI systems that can have complete control over the internet and take down power grids, we can all just agree not to build them?
0: We could. First of all, what's going on with nuclear disarmament right now? Not so good.
1: No.
0: Second of all, where is all that energy for data centers going to come from? Probably from nuclear power proliferation. Another worry.
1: When those nuclear plants are run by computer systems that hopefully aren't plugged into the internet.
0: Then there is the power of international entities. Not so great. Often they'll say, please enact these self-regulatory norms and be good. And you saw what happened with Google when they started with don't be evil. They sort of backed off on that. And lastly, one of the big challenges with nuclear power regulation is the national entities that regulate nuclear power are usually the ones who are promoting nuclear power. And there's been a long debate about whether agencies like ISED in Canada, for example, Innovation, Science, and Economic Development Canada, which is supposed to promote economic development and occasionally regulate that economic development, whether they'd be so inclined to, say, put the brakes on anything that is also a part of digital sovereignty, for example. I don't think so.
1: Now, I'm just trying to parse out whether it's the technology itself, whether it's the race that's going on between the companies. If all these companies suddenly believe, hey, we need to slow down and all these safety things that we mentioned, all these kind of safeguards that these companies talk about that may or may not exist, they're what's most important. Could this be stopped? Like, what do you think is going to happen in the next few years?
0: Well, first of all, stop buying the BS that AI is inevitable, because that itself is a marketing ploy. That is a ploy to say, please keep investing in us. Please

0: you know, massively inflate the value of our firms. And it also plays into the, oh my God, sad, AI is inevitable, but only we, tech bros, tech NBs and tech gals, but it's mostly tech bros, say only we are capable of understanding the dangers sufficiently. So you must trust us, must trust the very people who built the systems they can't control seemingly now to fix the problems. That's a problem.
1: Well, Professor Renee Sieber is from McGill University. She's an AI ethics researcher. Renee, when we come back, we're going to dive into this from more of a safety perspective. Like, fear-mongering aside, just how safe are these tools for humanity anyway?
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2: AI companies want us to be excited about what their technology can do, but some of their own researchers also seem very terrified by it. They say it needs to be more safe. AI safety sounds pretty technical, like somebody somewhere has a checklist for the robots. But what does safe actually mean when this technology is moving so fast, the stakes are very enormous, and no one seems to agree on what the risks are? Well, let's discuss that with Professor Renee Sieber from McGill, who is an AI ethics researcher. Renee, welcome back to the show.
3: Hi, nice to be back.
2: It sounds lovely. We've got CEOs, researchers warning us that AI could be dangerous, and so the response is safety. But what the heck does that mean? Like, what is AI safety from your perspective?
3: AI safety is delineating the risks and then trying to remediate the risks one by one.
2: Okay, well, let's delineate some of these risks.
3: So one is the swarms of agents out of control that are taking over energy grids, water power, you name it, and trying to prevent them from doing that. And often they'll use things like reinforcement learning. They'll put in rules. You can't do that. You can't tell people how to build biological weapons. You can't tell them how to build bombs, if they even say it in a prompt. And already we know that prompts can be breached. And you can say, in a hypothetical situation.
2: Yeah, you're basically having a list of things it can't do, but how can you be exhaustive? How can you make a complete list? What if somebody finds one thing not on the list that's dangerous?
3: But you got it. That's a problem. And because AI, generative AI, doesn't think like us, it is very difficult to predict how the AI is going to respond. And if you don't have enough humans to do the oversight, because a lot of these companies are shelving their AI ethics departments, right? They're not spending the time anticipating what could go wrong.
2: And what part of this safety problem do you think the public understands the least well right now, the average person?
3: That the world is usually being made safe for AI. AI is not being made safe for the world. What they probably understand the least, but maybe they, if they think about it a while, they would, is that most of the solutions are computational. Since AI has permeated all aspects of our lives, there is little thought to the human in the loop. And these companies, it's like humans are expensive and they don't and these models are moving at the speed of light, not literally, but they are moving so rapidly that you can't have enough humans to anticipate all the risks or all the harms. So it's like, we'll fix it when we see people getting hurt. But not before. But, you know, hurt can happen in very subtle ways that you don't even know about.
2: You know, I'm a former software engineer before I, you know, came on the radio. And I've got friends and former colleagues who are still nerds. They're still programming. And I've heard many different people say this phrase, things that I couldn't do even just 4 months ago with the older models, I can now do. And this seems to be a recurring theme that within a short amount of time, new things, new capabilities, new ways to engineer software systems, to get agents to do things to help you do your work or your hobby projects or whatever, it moves so fast. My worry is, like, it'll just keep going like that? Or do you think it'll plateau? Will there be some, like, AI will get as good as it can get, it's not going to get any better, and it'll never get into the super dangerous territory?
3: Well, I mean, to some extent, the application of AI, will the application of AI plateau? So already we're finding the limits of what's called vibe coding, where people are using prompts to generate code and they don't have enough time to test the edge cases of the systems that they're building. And what happened a few months ago, big parts of Amazon just went down. And Amazon said, maybe we shouldn't be firing all those senior engineers and we should hire them back. And maybe there should be some oversight, because when you have mission critical, and for a company, mission critical obviously means something different from a government when you're doing like

0: welfare payments or you're doing the electric grid, that's a little bit more problematic. But, you know, maybe we need to have more humans doing the validation. And we can't always trust the software to do it.
1: My worry is, like, on an individual basis, someone will vibe code or use AI to write, like, I don't know, an X-ray machine. And I go into the hospital and then I get a lethal dose of X-rays or navigation control on an airplane. And then when it lands in a storm, you know, under conditions it's never seen before, the plane crashes. Like, these are my worries that this code won't be checked by reasonable people who understand it.
0: I think the X-ray analogy is really good because with an agent, let's say you have cancer and the X-ray is being used to detect the spread of the cancer. Well, if the X-ray delivers a lethal dose, then you die. Your cancer has been cured.
1: It seems so dystopian, but these are the kinds of worries that are being raised. As someone who researches in this area, speaks in this area, is knowledgeable in this area, Renee, AI ethics, what would you want to say to the CEOs of these companies and the people who work in this space who are warning that these tools could be dangerous?
0: What I want to say to government is you have to stop taking the risks that you're taking with these companies. You have to. So there's different kinds of ethics, and I'm what's called a deontologist, which means you draw red lines. With nuclear power, you draw red lines around nuclear weaponry proliferation. And with this, you could say no more facial recognition technology. You could say no more agents. You could put moratoria on these technologies as a government body.
1: Why is there so much pressure on, I mean, I know the answer, it's free market capitalism, whatever, investors, but from your perspective, why is there so much pressure on these companies to get better and better tools shipped that may pose more and more of a risk to us?
0: Well, you're kind of answering your own question. When you have a capitalist system that is divorced from any kind of responsibility to the users, to the public at large, and you're under such pressure to keep the valuation, the bubbled valuation of your company high, then are you going to stop that development when, you know, you're hearing that the thing that you're working on right now is about to be scooped by somebody else? You have no incentive to do less.
1: Now, if we look at the U.S., governments have stepped in and regulated big business. Two centuries ago, they passed the Antitrust Act to prevent big monopolies from happening. They have the ability. Why aren't they doing it?
0: Because we have lots and lots of industry lobbyists, because especially in the U.S. and to a lesser extent in Canada, the whole economy has been being propped up by the AI companies. Give me a break, David.
1: I mean, I know the answer. It's just so worrisome. Side note, where are you investing your money right now? I hope not in Anthropic and OpenAI.
0: No, but I am also active in Canada at the federal government level and pushing back against safe AI initiatives. Why? Because tech bros are not the best place to fix the problems that they have created. I don't trust them. Often governments do a poor job in talking to the public, who have legitimate fears about where this tech is going.
1: Well, Renee Sieber is a professor at McGill. She's also an AI ethics researcher. Renee, I've really enjoyed the chat. Thank you for being on the show.
0: Thank you.
1: Up next, this dilemma. A woman moves her wedding date once for her sister to accommodate the sister's vacation. Now the sis wants her to move it again. What do you think should happen? We'll put this family calendar hostage crisis on trial just after the break.
2: 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That's 1-888-505-6644. 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
18: From the National Newsroom of the Canadian Press, I'm Karen Rebo. Hundreds of executives and global asset managers have descended on Toronto for Canada's first investment summit. As Prime Minister Mark Carney works to attract $1 trillion in new investment over the next 5 years, Alberta and New Democrats have taken a by-election victory in the longtime Conservative stronghold of Calgary Shaw. Unofficial results show that among the 5 candidates, the man running under Nahed Nenshi's opposition NDP was the winner. Kyle Campbell tallied nearly 600 more votes than were cast for Mike Derry, who was running under Premier Danielle Smith's governing UCP. Campbell was overwhelmed by the win.
19: I have always had running for political office on the bucket list, and it showed up really fast, but, you know, I had to put my bucket list together a little bit faster than most people expect. And I'm glad that we get to focus.

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10: A woman changes her wedding date to accommodate her sister's first anniversary vacation. Very kind, availability problem solved, except then the sister announces she's planning another wedding ceremony for almost exactly the weekend she was supposed to be free for the original woman's wedding. Now the bride is being pushed towards changing her wedding again, possibly into 2028. What would you do in this situation? We are joined by economics professor Eric Cam from Toronto Metropolitan University to weigh in on people's stupid money matters. Eric, welcome to the show. This is why you should be here, not to debate the intricacies of international politics.
11: Well, you're probably right. This is far more interesting, to be honest with you, because as I said, tariff is just for me. I would rather discuss anything. So this is anything.
10: You said the word tariff. I promise you wouldn't, but please keep going.
11: All right. Well, I think I get a dollar every time I say it. But anyway, there's two principles that settle this for me. The sister couldn't be more wrong. First of all, an anniversary is a date, not a protected exclusion zone. So it's perfectly understandable to want August 28th for herself. It's not reasonable to expect a sibling to avoid the preceding weekend or potentially the entire month of August because of it. Second of all, an accommodation, it's got to end somewhere, right? She already changed her wedding date once in response to a concern, right? But let's go back to the dates. August 21st leaves a full week between the events. That, to me, is an extremely reasonable compromise. She's not required to push her marriage into fiscal 2028 because her sister keeps changing her minds at how she needs this to be accommodated. So this is a case of taking it way too far, way too fast, and just asking way too much. She eventually has to grow a backbone and say, sorry, I've done all I can do. We're getting married. I hope you can make it, but I understand if you can't.
10: And my understanding is this woman absorbed the cost of changing her wedding date to accommodate the sister. At what point does being generous means you're just surrendering to other people's demands?
11: To me, the day before yesterday. She shouldn't have changed it at all, in my opinion. She shouldn't have paid a penny. She should have got married when she wanted to get married. I see this all the time. I don't know why weddings bring out
10: the worst in people. The worst.
11: The worst. The worst. You know, this weekend, because why not tell the story? One of my closest friends, his daughter, her two closest friends got married on the same day. When the parents got together of the two friends to say, listen, we have the same friend group we've had since kindergarten. We can't rip apart our friends in two.

0: They couldn't come to an agreement, and they picked the same freaking afternoon. And so all the friends group had to pick, do I go to this wedding or that wedding? And some of them, in defiance, said, you know what? Screw it. I'm going to neither of the weddings. And I think that's actually a really smart choice. I don't know why people lose their minds when it comes to weddings.
1: I don't know why either. And I hate that people treat it like it's the most important day of their life. Because the day after you're married, then what? I mean, there's got to be more fun and important stuff that happens after a wedding.
0: Well, okay, a couple things about that. I couldn't agree more. Here's why. A wedding. It's not a unique event. What do you get married in your life? 2 times, 3 max? I mean, you know, like the odds are 50% says your marriage isn't going to survive 7 years. Now, before you write, people write in hate mail, that's a statistic. It's a fact. Don't get mad at me. Second of all, as somebody who's been divorced once, I can tell you that if I'd have given the rest of my life the thought that we gave the wedding day, there wouldn't have been a wedding day. And so I think it's time for cooler heads to prevail. When it comes to weddings, just drop it.
1: Are you a hunter, a fisher, a cabin dweller, a beer drinker? Because this next story might be for you.
0: It's funny you ask that. I actually really enjoy a super cold beer, but generally just one.
1: What about hunting and fishing? I am an angler. I do not hunt. My brother murders birds by the dozens every year. I can't do it, but I will catch fish. I love catching fish.
0: I'm not the moral majority, and I'm not going to go off on a rant about hunting and fishing. They're just not activities that interest me.
1: All right. Well, regardless, we're going to go over the boys' camping trip that went wrong because of, dun, dun, dun, the girlfriends. Okay. 4 male friends plan a weekend getaway with a cabin, hiking, fishing, hunting, beer, all the fun stuff. Then 3 girlfriends are added to the trip, which leaves a single guy. Okay. He gets moved to sleep on a couch, potentially. Drinking is then restricted, fishing and hunting go off the table, and now all kinds of touristy activities he wasn't anticipating get added to the itinerary. But 2 days before the trip, the single dude leaves, leaving everybody else with a bigger bill. They're upset. From his perspective, the trip and the rules of the trip changed. As an economics professor, how do we scholarly weigh in on this one?
0: It's obnoxious. The critical point here is that the dude didn't back out of the trip he agreed to, right? They effectively canceled the trip and substituted a different one. The original deal, as I remember it, 4 guys, cabin hiking, fishing, drinking, as you said. What he ended up being asked to do was attend 4 guys, 3 girlfriends, sleeping on a couch, restricted drinking, no hunting, fishing, no fun. And that's not a minor adjustment. That's a completely different vacation, not to mention the fact that there was some idiotic, ridiculous new sleeping arrangement. So, you know what? When you change it with wholesale changes like that, the original trip is off the table. It's a new trip. It's obnoxious. And before you all end up hating each other and each other's girlfriends, if it's not too late, you back out and you say, thanks, I'll catch you on the next trip, but this one doesn't interest me.
1: I'm not a big boys trip kind of guy. I've maybe been invited to 1 or 2 that I've gone to in my entire life, and they're not so much for me. Are you a fan of the quote-unquote boys trip and the corresponding girls trip? Very, like, gendered hangouts with your friends?
0: No, in fact, I'm not. And it's been one of the bones of contention. I won't say a big one in my marriage, but my wife Dana often asks me when my friends try to organize, guys go to Vegas, guys go to Atlantic City. And I'm like, why do I want to go with my guy friends to any of those things? Number one, I'd actually rather go with my wife. But there's just something about the guy's trip that I have to tell you, and I don't really know what it is. It requires some more therapy. I get nervous. I get anxious. I get like, I'm going to be required to do things I don't want to do when I don't want to do them. And what if I'm not hungry? And that's when they want to go for dinner. And I'm just it's this wave of scared that I get when I think about a guy's trip. I've done one of them, and I have to admit, 4 of us went to Vegas. And it was great because everyone actually listened to everybody and we didn't do things until we all wanted to do them. And if one person wanted to do something the group didn't want to do, they said, well, I'm out of here and I'm going to go do it. You guys, I'll catch you later. That was perfect. That's how I'd want every trip to be. But I'm not dumb enough to think that's actually how it's going to play out. So the other 99 trips I've been invited to that are guide trips, I've actually said thanks a lot, and I've lied and said I can't make it that weekend.
1: All right, where do you weigh in on pool ownership? Do you think this is a good investment, or are they just endless sinks of money that are useless that people never use when they say they will?
0: Right down the middle, I have a pool. It is an endless seeping of money. The money goes down like the water goes down the drain. But is it expensive? Yes. Do you get the use out of it you think you're going to get? Absolutely not. That said, It's kind of fun. And for two or three weekends a year when it's really hot, there's worse things to do than jump in the pool and then come out cool. So yes to everything you said. I could give you a million negatives, but I could give you a couple of positives. I quite like having it.
1: All right. Well, let's get to this one very quickly. A couple is prepared to buy a home, 50-50. The dude insists on it having a pool, and the woman is like, I don't want one, and our daughter hates swimming. So she basically says, I'll compromise on buying the house, but everything and all the costs associated with the pool repairs are his if they buy the property that they own jointly. He's unhappy about that, being like, you should split the costs.
0: Yeah, these people probably shouldn't buy a home together.
1: That's the short of it?
0: That's the short and long of it. Joint ownership becomes incredibly difficult if every household expense is assigned according to which partner derives more utility from it. So I don't see how this is going. And you know, she's not getting the pool for free merely because they're splitting the purchase price. She's already paying for his preferences through the bundle of housing attributes. Really, this is opportunity cost. She's saying, you know, the one person who wants a pool says, I'll get a smaller house with a pool. The other person says, I want no pool and a bigger house. So this is really just a question of opportunity cost. But to step back and look at this couple, I'd say you got bigger problems than who's going to pay for the pool. You should really consider thinking about not just moving forward in terms of property, but maybe moving forward if this is going to be sort of a harbinger of all decisions, Tom.
1: Well, Eric Kam is a professor of economics at Toronto Metropolitan University. Eric, it is always a joy having you on the show and chatting. Thanks for being here.
0: It's always my pleasure. Stay healthy, my friend.
1: I will do my best. Just ahead, if you listen to the show, you'll notice that I disappeared to the Burning Man Arts Festival and left this show in the hands of someone else. But now I'm back. Keys returned. So we're going to discuss this strange arts festival. I don't know what you've heard of it. Is it just a bunch of crazy naked people in the desert or not? I'll answer that question for you in a moment.
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0: Right. Right. It's actually pretty healthy to go unplugged for a while. I mean, that's why we send kids to summer camps now. We used to just send them in general because it was always the best experience. But now if I was a parent, it would be not even a question. 7 weeks to an unplugged camp. Goodbye, phones.
1: Well, it's sort of like that for adults, but instead of counselors, there's police officers. Right. Instead of getting in trouble and getting a phone call home, you get arrested for, you know, smoking something you shouldn't, which I did not.
0: Were there a lot of sexual orgy kind of thing?
1: That's really
0: what everyone wants to know.
1: That will be the teaser that we come back to after the break. I am here with award-winning radio host Lisa Wexler. What a good tease. We are here discussing her time on this show as host while I was at the Burning Man Festival. Her question, are things really as sexy as get reported? And the answer is, well, we'll get back to it in a moment. Lisa Wexler's here. Stick with us.
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0: telling detail.
1: Yeah. Why are you thinking of going now?
0: No, I just think it's interesting. In other words, it looks like they're looking for other swinging couples.
1: I think that's about right. But you can go. Of course, they'll check your ID to make sure you're 21 or whatever. And yes, that's there.
0: And what about, like, are they handing out condoms frequently so that people are not getting sexually transmitted diseases? I mean, if they're giving you an hour-long course in consent, you would think that they'd be handing out a lot of different other kind of information.
1: Yes, that I believe they do. It's all about, like, safety and consent and people feeling safe. Having said that, it's just a fresh fraction of the people who go. You know, like, I've never been to this dome. However, I have one or two friends that have.
0: Male or female?
1: Both.
0: Both?
1: Both.
0: I find it very interesting about the female piece.
1: Yeah. Well, I can't speak to it, but what would be your questions?
0: Well, I'd like to know why.
1: Yeah.
0: I'd like to know why, you know, and what they get out of it. And in general, are they, you know, very lustful, promiscuous people other than

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10: From the National Newsroom of the Canadian Press, I'm Karen Rebo. The inaugural Canadian National Investment Summit will wrap up today in Toronto. Prime Minister Mark Carney is hosting hundreds of executives and global asset managers in the hopes of attracting $1 trillion of new investment. The summit has drawn demonstrations of protest, though, too. Indigenous leaders, unions, climate groups, and housing advocates calling for more investment in public services, renewable energy, and health care. Kakika Thundersky traveled from Manitoba to have her voice heard.
11: Well, I came here from Winnipeg to confront Carney's CEO summit to let them know that our lands and our resources are not on the chopping block for their profit and their benefit.
10: The latest U.S. tariffs went into effect this morning on a small number of Canadian goods as Washington presses on in its trade war with Canada. The U.S. Supreme Court has rejected President Donald Trump's attempt to limit mail voting. The decision last night allows mail voting to continue as usual. Voters in South

0: Welcome back to the Ben Mulrooney Show. There's an old saying that when somebody tells you who they are, believe them. And it seems that with an accelerated pace, people in the know, people in the AI industry are telling us what AI, well, if it's not AI today, it's what they think AI will be in the future. And if I'm being honest, what they're saying, it's kind of scary. You know, we had that former CEO, that former executive from Anthropic who just quit. There was some pushback that it was doomsday porn. But that's not the only story. We've got a lot more to talk about. So to perhaps allay some of our fears or talk about how this may be a reality, but we can do something about it, we're joined by the Federal Minister of AI, Evan Solomon. Evan, welcome.
1: Ben, good to be here.
0: So this is your job. We've talked about your ministry before. You're sort of building the train as you're riding the train, and I'm sure you're learning something new every day. When you see these stories, when you see this Anthropic exec who says he's leaving because he was helping to build something that could take down humanity, what's your first instinct? Is it to get in front of a microphone and calm people down?
1: Well, let me just

0: battle to protect ourselves. But there's a cross-party group of MPs and peers in the UK that are arguing that human rights risks are posed by artificial intelligence. And they say that the existing laws are ill-equipped to address the technology's rapid growth. And there's it's called the Joint Committee on Human Rights in the UK. I have to believe that. Are you aware of their concerns of AI as it applies to human rights?
1: Well, there's a lot of concerns, by the way. There's jobs, privacy, security. There's lots of real concerns. And again, let me just reiterate, I share these concerns. This is not about, we're saying there's only good stuff in healthcare, which there is, that there's lots of benefits of this stuff, and we're avoiding or downplaying or in any way ignoring the safety. Absolutely not. But I will say, by the way, the UK has a very good safety, AI safety institute that's working very closely with ours, and will be, by the way, working more closely in the future on that. But look, all these risks and concerns about AI are real, as are the opportunities. Yeah. And that's why we got to build it right. And you're right. We got to make sure our laws catch up. I will say we've got legislation on safe social media that also includes AI chatbots. We've got the privacy legislation. So we want this passed quickly. And Ben, because you follow this closely, this summer, we asked the public, we are currently undergoing an AI transparency consultation nationally, where we are getting feedback from the country on what kind of transparency they want around AI transparency and how it's built. Why? So we make sure that we can regulate and keep it safe, which we will do.
0: Yeah. That was my conversation with Evan Solomon, the Minister of Artificial Intelligence. Coming up, should we be elbows up against the Prime Minister? The case for that next.
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4: Welcome back, Canada. And anyone who's been paying even the slightest bit of attention to our Prime Minister's words and deeds over the past little while was not surprised to learn that we are seeking a structural and systematic rapprochement with the European Union. That's not surprising. What is surprising is how you found out. See, you didn't find out in the House of Commons. You didn't find out from a minister at a podium in Ottawa. You didn't find out from the Post or the Globe or the CBC or the Star. You found out, if you found out at all, by reading the Wall Street Journal on a Sunday. That's where Canadians learned that the Prime Minister has been quietly working the phones of nearly every major European leader, that he has a special envoy whose entire job is to figure out how far Canada can be folded into the European Union without formally joining it, and that somewhere in this process, somebody floated calling Canada a, quote, associate member of the EU. Now, associate member is a status that does not exist. It would have to be invented. The Prime Minister is now saying, relax, we're not joining the EU. We want a, quote, unique alliance. Fine. But look at what he denied, and look at what he didn't deny. He denied the word membership. That's pretty much it. He didn't deny talks about Canadians living and working visa-free in Europe. He didn't deny locking Canadian industry into European supply chains. He did not deny adopting European rules on energy, on AI, on critical minerals, on defense. He denied the title. He did not deny the deal. And I want to be fair and I want to be clear. I am not anti-Europe. Nobody's anti-Europe. Our history is European. Our institutions are European. And when the president of the United States is calling us the worst country in the world to deal with, you'd be out of your mind not to go looking for better friends. So this isn't about whether we talk to Europe. Of course we talk to Europe. It's about three things nobody in Ottawa wants to talk about: how slow that club actually moves, what it would cost us, and who gets to decide. Adam Chambers, the Conservative Member of Parliament, made this point on X, and I want it to sit with every one of you. We already have a trade deal with the European Union. It's called CETA. We signed it in October of 2016. Do me a favor, look at the calendar. We signed it 10 years ago. Canada ratified it. We did our part. Our Parliament passed it. 10 years later, 10 European member states still have not. Belgium, Bulgaria, Cyprus, France, Greece, Hungary, Ireland, Italy, Poland, and Slovenia. Also, France's National Assembly voted for it in 2019, and the French Senate never even put it on their agenda. Italy started the process, then stopped the process, and never went back to the process. And in 2016, the whole agreement was nearly killed, not by a country, but by one regional parliament in Belgium, in Wallonia. 3.5 million people, roughly the population of Metro Montreal, almost torpedoed a deal between Canada and 500 million Europeans. That agreement has been running provisionally for 9 years. 9 years of provisional. That is not a trade deal. That is a learner's permit. So here's my first question. Is this really an organization we want to bind ourselves to? A bloc that can't ratify a modest trade deal in 10 years, where any one

0: national parliament, or in the case of Belgium, a regional parliament, can freeze the whole thing. A bloc whose single greatest export, if we're being honest, is regulation. Rules about what you can build, how you can build it, where you're allowed to build it, what you can call it, how long you have to wait for permission. Canada already has a problem building a pipeline. We already can't permit a mine inside a decade. We already have trade barriers between our own provinces. And the proposed cure is to import Brussels? Because understand what locking into the single market actually means. It does not mean we get a vote in Brussels. We get no commissioner, no members of the parliament, no seat at council. It means we take the rules and we say thank you. There's a word for a country that follows rules. It has no vote in writing and it isn't partner. And now here's the part I can't stop thinking about. Suppose it works. Suppose Ottawa gets its associate membership, access to the market, mobility for the workers, all the upside without the full political union, without the whole rule book, without the whole price. What do you think happens in Rome, in Budapest, in Warsaw, in Athens? Every Eurosceptic party on that continent stands up and says, oh, hold on. Canada, a country 5,000 kilometers away on another continent, gets a better deal than we do? Okay, then give us the Canadian deal. And that's not me speculating. That's in the reporting. European officials are worried about exactly this. They are scarred by Brexit. They know they can't offer Canada terms so good that their own members start asking why they are paying full freight. So think about the trap. The only version of this deal that's worth having for us is a version generous enough to destabilize the EU. And the only version that's safe for the EU is one thin enough to be worthless to us. That's not a negotiation, that's a contradiction. And we are about to spend years of Canadian diplomatic capital on it. And here's the part that should make your blood boil if you're on the Remain side in Britain. Think about those people, millions of them. They didn't want to leave the EU. They also didn't love everything about it. They wanted something in between. And they were told flatly, there is no in between. You're either in or you're out. No a la carte, it's binary. David Cameron, the former prime minister, went to Brussels asking for a renegotiation and came home with crumbs. And then 67 million people were handed a ballot with two boxes on it. And Britain walked out the door and has been arguing about it ever since. And now, a decade later, that same institution that told a country on its own doorstep that flexibility was impossible is reportedly willing to invent an entirely new category of membership for Canada. So somebody in Brussels is going to have to explain to the Remain voter in Manchester, why was flexibility impossible for you and improvised for us? Why did London get binary and Ottawa gets bespoke? Either the EU wasn't straight with Britain about how rigid it had to be, or the EU is about to overpromise Canada. It's one or the other, and both should worry us. And now the one that actually matters, the United States of it all. The prime minister has told us this is a rupture, not a transition. He told us it's going to outlast Donald Trump. The language coming out of Ottawa is the language of economic warfare, sovereignty under threat. They want to break us so they can own us. We are, we're told, on a war footing. So let's take him at his word. Let's say we are. Then look at how this country has behaved in wartime, because we have a record, by the way, and it's a good one. September 1939, Britain declares war on Germany on the 3rd. Canada does not. Mackenzie King recalls Parliament, the House debates it, and Canada declares war on its own on September 10th, 1 week later. Because King understood something. In a country like ours, the decisions to commit this nation belong to the people's representatives, not one man and his advisors. Twice, 1917 and again in 1944, conscription nearly tore this country in half. And both times it fought out this entire debate in that chamber, in front of the country, on the record. That is the Canadian tradition. The bigger the stakes, the more Parliament is involved, not less. And in 1988, the country held an entire general election about a trade deal. One issue. We argued about it for a year and then we voted. Whatever side you were on, nobody could say afterwards that Canadians had not been consulted. So compare that to now. The most significant reorientation of the Canadian economy since free trade. Our workers, our energy, our data, our rules. And it's being built by technical working groups in back channels, sketched out by officials in Brussels and in Berlin. No white paper, no mandate, no vote, no debate. On Thursday, Mark Carney stands up in Strasbourg and lays out his vision for Canada's future to the European Parliament. He has not laid it out to ours. And if the answer from Ottawa is relax, there's no treaty, there's nothing to debate yet, then there's nothing to lose by debating it now before the working groups harden, before the communiques, because a debate after the deal is not a debate. It's a rubber stamp. They call it the People's House for a reason. And right now, the people are finding out about their own future from an American newspaper. If ever there was an issue that demanded elbows up, it's this one. And like I said, I know a thing or two about these big issues. I might have been young, but I remember 1988, and everything was happening in public. And when people got to vote, they voted for free trade. It was on the ballot. I believe our prime minister. We are on a war footing. This is an economic war. Let's start acting like it. If you want more people to buy into your vision, give us the opportunity. Give us different ways to sign on to your vision. Let me hear you debate it with the other people, the other MPs in the House of Commons. Otherwise, this is it's not a good look. It's not a good look. All right, we're going to take a quick break. I thought I had heard it all when it came to land acknowledgements, and then I heard this one. And for once, I was speechless. This is wokeism on steroids. Whatever you're imagining in your head, trust me, it's four times as ridiculous. That's next.
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0: Well, a couple of weeks ago, maybe it was last week, I talked about how I have no time for land acknowledgements because I don't feel that they have an end. The end result is not the betterment of anyone's life. It's a performance to make those doing the land acknowledgements feel better about their lives. That being said, I was just at an event where there was a land acknowledgement, and I respected it because I'm not an ass. I'm not going to sit there and boo, but to me personally, I find them to be performative and useless. And there's a great TV show called, Reservation Dogs on, it's an American show. It was produced by Taika Waititi, and it's great. And I want you to hear a clip that popped up on my feed. I know it's old, but it popped up on my feed. And here is an Indigenous woman on the show doing demonstrating how silly these things are.
17: I want to take a moment to acknowledge the traditional caretakers of this land, the Caddo, the Osage, and the Muscogee, of course. But before them were our Neanderthal relatives. So acknowledge them. And before that, even the dinosaur nation, Dinosaur Oyate.

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9: There is a famous photo from Hamburg in 1936. It's a sea of people at a rally that had in attendance Adolf Hitler. And almost every single picture, a person in the picture is doing the Heil Hitler salute, except for one lone man that stands out like a sore thumb. And it's widely believed that man was a man by the name of August Landmesser. And he had joined the party because everyone was joining the party. But then he fell in love with a Jewish woman named Irma. And he was hauled before a tribunal for some made up law about denigrating the race and the blood and all this stuff. They didn't have enough to convict him. So they said, don't do it again. Well, he did it again. And his wife is widely believed to have been killed in a euthanasia camp. And he was sent for re-education, eventually killed, apparently, once they were forced him to the front. And his kids were separated and put in orphanages. Now, I tell you that story off the top because there was a time after the war where a lot of Germans wanted you to believe that they were all August Landmesser. And history's trickier than that. And not to say that everybody who did the Sieg Heil did it because they full-throatedly were Nazis, but this, you know, pack mentality and pressure and, the fear of what happened to August Landmesser can make you do some stuff. But on the next episode of Hostile History, they're talking about an entire swath of people. There was a push to clean the hands of an entire part of the German military. And we're joined by the host of Hostile History, David Boris. Welcome.
10: Ben, great introduction. Always a pleasure to talk to you.
9: All right, so talk to me about the, what is it, the clean Wehrmacht.
10: Wehrmacht, yes. Ben, this is, I have to...

0: nations choose what myths to make and what myths to discard. In this case, what ends up happening, the myth of the clean Wehrmacht. In the aftermath of the Second World War, there was a concerted effort to basically establish a false truth or a false narrative that said it wasn't the broader German military that was complicit in war crimes. It was simply a small number of diehard SS fanatics. And everyone else was fighting an honorable war, fighting to defend their country, and either didn't know about it or truly was not complicit in any way. And this myth persists for decades.
1: What is does any of it have to do with the story of Klaus von Stauffenberg, the guy that Tom Cruise played in the movie Valkyrie? And that was a because he was his tenure in the German military predated Hitler's rise, right? And as that's part of the myth, right? That's a lot of those guys were proud German military men that had nothing to do with the Nazis, and then the Nazis came in, so they got folded in, but they weren't Nazis, and even some of them tried to kill Adolf Hitler. Is that part of this?
0: Sure, of course it is, because there are examples of Nazis who rejected, at certain points of the war, especially when it started to go bad, started to reject Hitler's leadership. And that's part of a conversation that stems from these decades of this myth, is the idea of what we call the myth of the good Nazi, is that there were these Nazis who were good people who then decided at certain points to fight against Hitler. But the problem has been that becomes the dominant narrative, and the reality of the horrors and what the Wehrmacht actually did, it's totally buried beneath that stuff.
1: But to me, what's interesting about this story is sort of like the political calculus around this, because this was a myth that was created in the post-war rebuilding of West Germany, and Adenauer relied still on a big contingent of these guys to stay in power in West Germany.
0: Yeah, absolutely. I mean, let's break down the Cold War for a second. You have Germany. East Germany is now in the Soviet sphere, West Germany in the Democratic Western sphere. And guess who's on the front line of the war if it goes hot? It's West Germany. Guess who's expected to fight the Soviets if they cross the border? It's West Germans. And guess how many of those West Germans fought in the Wehrmacht? Many of them, totally, right? So you got to imagine that the Americans, the Canadians, the Brits, NATO in general, they don't really want to be disturbing West Germany that much. They don't want to, like, sort of rock the boat with these people that they're kind of asking to be on the front line of the new war. And it's almost like, let's just move on, don't ask, don't tell. And that's why this myth just continues for decades and decades and decades.
1: So, what were the social implications of the myth gaining traction, and how did it get deflated?
0: Well, the social implications, a couple of things. I think the one thing that, as a historian, I've seen in my career, is the idea that you could sort of take certain aspects of the Wehrmacht and isolate them from the war crimes. So, like, a good example, Rommel, right? Everybody knows who Rommel is,
1: Oh,
0: right?
1: and that,
0: There
1: the
0: is
1: Desert
0: this.
1: Fox.
0: That's right, the Desert Fox. And there was this absolute fanboy subculture of Rommel, and there's this notion that no, he might have been a Nazi, but he wasn't a bad Nazi. He wasn't part of those war crimes. That's
1: Because
0: it's
1: he was fighting in North
0: nonsense, Ben.
1: Africa. He was fighting in North
0: Yeah,
1: Africa. He
0: right.
1: was far away from the death camps.
0: That's how the narrative sort of unfolds. But the fact of the matter is, he was complicit in different ways in many different war crimes, for sure. And we know this now. But that's an example of this sort of social fanboy, fan person culture that starts to develop, where people just want to talk about Blitzkrieg and the Tiger Tank and the Panther Tank and all this stuff, and not ever address the war crimes. And so guess what happens? It becomes really convenient to just go, yeah, they weren't complicit in it. Because, that's just a few diehard Nazis. So it actually feeds this whole subculture. And then what happens is, last couple decades, great historians like our guest Waitman Bjorn, who we had on, and others, Christopher Browning, go, no, everyone, let's get real here. Let's really look at the evidence. And guess what the evidence says? Many, many people in the Wehrmacht were complicit in horrific war crime.
1: Well, and I think because you had the SS and the SA that were so like dyed in the wool, they drank the Kool-Aid on day one. They were so proud to be Nazis that a lot of people look good in comparison, but that doesn't mean they weren't Nazis.
0: Yeah, absolutely. And of course, like, you have the Nuremberg trials, you have these huge show trials to get the worst of the worst. And there's

0: you know, people that killed prisoners of war, that rounded up Jewish civilians, that did all of these things who kind of just get sort of forgotten in the aftermath and, frankly, get forgotten for the rest of history in many ways. And it's this myth that we're really myth busting this week. We're really breaking this down and showing people, hey, it's much darker than what we think it is.
1: Yeah. And it's but tell me, how did we get to a point where we can confidently and persuasively call it a myth today?
0: Well, you know, to be honest, part of it lies in the German state itself, because the nation of Germany underwent a dramatic and actually quite impressive effort of their own reckoning with the past. And the German state, you know, after the late 1960s into the 1970s, the younger generation started saying, we did take part in this. Our parents, our grandparents took part in this. Our families took part in this. Yeah. So the German state really began that momentum. And then sort of as you get into the end of the 20th, beginning of the 21st century, more Western English-speaking academics begin to pick up that sort of real raw pulling back of the curtain. And so it starts there. I mean, Germany has done an impressive amount of reconciliation with the past in this regard.
1: Well, listen, one of these days your podcast is going to have to take on the toxic, destructive nature of narratives like that they're pushed by the likes of Tucker Carlson. Let's anybody on who says that Churchill is the real bad guy of the Second World War. We got to give the people like that no quarter, no quarter. Because they get a toehold, they want their Lebensraum, right? They want room to grow.
0: wow, that was really good use of that term right there.
1: Thank you. I appreciate you, man. Thank you so much. I love our chats every week.
0: Thank you. Me too, Ben. Take care, buddy.
1: And just a reminder, if you want more BMS, we put out a podcast every day, and you can find even more content on X, on Instagram, and on YouTube. All right, there is a story that has gone viral with a Toronto man claiming that our city is the worst, the absolute worst, when it comes to this. What is this? Well, this host will tell you about that when we come back. We'll find out if you're offended or if you agree right here on the Ben Mulrooney Show from coast to coast to coast on the Chorus Radio Network and streaming all over the world on the iHeartRadio app.
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10: This is Global News. I'm Tony King, mostly cloudy and 7 at 6 o'clock. A political upset in the Calgary-Shaw by-election. Voters in the riding are sending the NDP's Kyle Campbell to the legislature as their new MLA. Campbell tallied 582 votes more than the UCP's Mike Derry. Campbell says the result is a message for the Danielle Smith government, while Derry was gracious in defeat.
11: I think it's a strong call that they have missed the mark with Albertans, that their government is not meeting needs, that their enormous faults are being felt by people right now. And when people feel bad politics, they're responsive to change.
12: I think we're fortunate that someone like Kyle, who wants to do, you know, wants to do good for Calgary Shaw.
10: Alberta NDP leader Nahed Nenshi says the results show there are no longer any guaranteed Conservative seats. Vote splitting might have been a factor, as Progressive Tory candidate Kyle Joseph had nearly 1,000 votes. Coming up, Calgary's fire chief tours a stubborn landfill fire, but first, QR Calgary Time Saver Traffic.
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14: Hey, good morning. It looks like a pretty nice start. So far, collision and stall-free on those major routes. We are seeing a minor slowdown on the east side along Stony Trail southbound, just after 16th Avenue. Looks like some overnight construction gone into overtime, so we're keeping an eye on that. 16th Avenue itself, though, is moving well westbound from Stony Trail all the way out towards Deerfoot. There is still bridge work going on there in your right lanes, so keep left. A good drive on Glenmore Trail across the city. McLeod Trail is running fairly delay-free into downtown. Just want to watch out for the construction near Bannister Road and Anderson Road. Lane closures continuing for bridge work at both of those locations. And if you're continuing into downtown, we're continuing on 5th Avenue at 3rd Street Southwest. Your eastbound right lanes are shut down until December. $5 faves delivered to you? Yeah, it's real. Skip's delivering $5 deals all over Alberta. Fire up the app while this incredible deal lasts. Skip to the good part. For QR Calgary Time Saver Traffic, I'm Brandi Warren.
10: Fire crews continue efforts to knock down a stubborn fire at the Eco Landfill site in the southeast. A fire broke out more than a week ago. After touring the site yesterday, Fire Chief Steve Dongworth says crews continue to be challenged finding where the fire is smoldering due to its size.
15: We're doing our best to contain the smoke, and maybe we'll snuff out the fire in that process if we can cut off the oxygen to the fire.
10: Alberta Environment released air quality numbers last night showing a low overall health risk, except for those residents directly downwind of the fire during periods of elevated smoke concentrations. The province is preparing for respiratory virus season. Experts like Dr. Craig Jenny at the U of C say data from Australia used to predict Canada's flu season points to an early spike in cases.

0: On average, 25% of Albertans get vaccinated for the flu, but that number's been dropping in each of the past 4 years, and there have been new flu death records in each of those 4 years as well. The Alberta government says its province-wide influenza, COVID, and RSV vaccination campaign will begin next month, and the Alberta government is maintaining the $100 fee it brought in last year for those who want the COVID vaccine, although there is a long list of exceptions that could see the fee waived. Hundreds of executives and global asset managers have descended on Toronto for Canada's first investment summit as Prime Minister Mark Carney works to attract $1 trillion in new investment over the next 5 years. Several premiers are attending the event as well. Manitoba's Wab Kanu says his province will waive sales tax on major capital spending at the Port of Churchill, aimed at attracting investment in an energy corridor. Major banks are also committing money in financing, underwriting, and investment to support Canadian companies and projects. Bell Canada says it will quadruple its data center project already planned for Saskatchewan. Statistics Canada says this year's census recorded a 98.4% response rate, among the highest levels ever reported nationally. The census collects information every 5 years on age, gender, marital status, and language use to help shape electoral boundaries, programs, and government funding. More than 88% of Canadians completed the questionnaire online, setting another participation record for the digital option. StatCan is compiling the results and plans to release 7 batches of census data beginning in February next year. Breaking news when it happens, our next scheduled news at 6:30. I'm Tony King.
1: Dynamic means standing apart when other investors stand still, because money can't grow if it doesn't move. Learn more about active management at dynamic.ca/active.
0: Environment Canada Calgary weather: periods of rain ending this morning, then cloudy with showers and a high of 12 today. Clearing overnight, low of 4 with a risk of frost, then sunny and 18 tomorrow. Thursday, sunny and 21. Friday, 21. And Saturday, 23. Right now, it's 7 degrees.
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4: Tuesday morning. Welcome to QR Mornings. My name is Sarah Crosby. Thank you for being here. Thank you for coming back. And thank you for listening if this is your very first time. Big news. I'm sure you just heard it in Tony King's news. Big news in the city. And it has provincial implications. And maybe also throughout the rest of the country, people will be saying, well, okay, let's look at Calgary Shaw. What does this mean for us? The by-election was yesterday for Calgary Shaw. Rebecca Schultz, former UCP minister, resigned that seat. So a by-election was triggered and announced late last night. The NDP has upset the riding and Kyle Campbell won the riding. Now, why is this interesting? It's a conservative traditional seat. It also was held by Rebecca Schultz, a well-known, name-recognized politician. So you had Kyle Campbell running for the NDP. You had Mike Derry representing the UCP. And then what's so interesting about the results is you had newcomer and teacher Kyle Joseph running in the Progressive Tory Party, who split the votes. Here's what happened. Kyle Campbell, NDP. 7,461 votes. Mike Derry, UCP, 6,879 votes. That's a difference of 582 votes, right? But the Progressive Tory candidate, new party, he got 978 votes. So without Kyle Joseph in this race,

what would have happened? So you've got a couple different storylines happening. A, people ticked off about separation and using this maybe as an indicator, a barometer, a test to push back on the UCP. You've got people just frustrated over numerous storylines happening in our province as a chance to push back against the UCP. And then you've also got a progressive Tory candidate taking almost 1,000 votes in this election and pushing Mike Derry off to the side. So is it a barometer for October 19th and the referendum question? Maybe. Because here's the other thing. By-elections never have high turnouts. They just don't. It's one little pocket of one little area of one little group of voters. So the voter turnout last night was 16%. So incredibly low, but that's what it was. And so within that 16%, you elected Kyle Campbell, NDP, to be the representative. He's a community guy, a youth coach. He battled stage 4 cancer and saw the health system up close and personal. And here we are. Here we are. We'll see. We'll see. We'll see. We'll see. Interesting times, because the question is, are the stay, the people who want Canada together, going to come out and vote in droves on October 19th, or is there going to be a push from the more, what is seen as the more passionate side of separatism at that referendum? We will keep talking about it. We'll keep following it. And I don't know about you, but I am still waiting for my mail-in ballots to get to my house. I looked last night. We applied for them 12 days ago, and they haven't shown up yet. So I applied for the mail-in vote. That is something that many people, many watchers have said to do, because the lines could be incredibly long. Some are predicting even 2 to 3 hours once we get to October 19th. So we'll see. I'm waiting for mine. Let me know if you're waiting for yours as well. Welcome to the show. Yesterday, everything changed here on this station. It's different. So let me run through what's happening here, because we were inundated with texts. Your morning show, this show, goes from 6 to 9. Then 9 to 10, it is the 9 a.m. free-for-all, where we partner with Stacey Brotzel and our sister station in Edmonton for a bigger conversation, more fulsome. 10 to 1, Shay Ganim. You've always listened to Shay. He's a beloved part of your day. New on the station is 1 to 4. It is the Courtney Theriault Show. Now, many people think Shay and Courtney sound similar. I can hear the difference. So Courtney is now 1 to 4. Big new show on the station is Flames Now, 4 to 6, with Pat Steinberg and Jock Wilson. They are your new tag team in the afternoon. 6 to 8, it is the Ben Mulrooney Show. And then 8 o'clock, it is Inside Sports. So very new, very different, and a lot going on. You are welcome to text our show. Let us know what you're loving, what you're hearing, what you're like, not sure about that. Anytime. Text line is 403-974-8255. We also have the QR Calgary answering machine. Different phone number, and you can chime in on absolutely anything on that 1988 machine of ours. 403-444-4330. Now, I got this message yesterday. I swear this is not from my mother. This is not from anyone in my family. This is not from anyone in this building. But you leave us sometimes.

0: 43-30. Now, coming up on the show today, winning out the wazoo is what's happening. And winning right now when everything is so expensive, it's a good time to win. 7:20 this morning. So about just over an hour from now, 7:20 this morning, your chance to win Jubilation's dinner theater tickets. This is a $200 night out for free if you can answer one little question. And then 1 hour after that, 8:20 this morning, it is Killer Plant Trivia with Merle Coombs for a night out at Theater Calgary's Little Shop of Horrors. So a lot of fun coming, a lot of free coming, plus everything else that you need to know in your show, including more coming up from Tony King in our newsroom on this Calgary Shaw by-election that maybe is a strong indicator of what's coming at us in October.
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6: It's a political upset for the NDP and staunchly conservative Calgary Shaw. MLA-elect Kyle Campbell finished nearly 600 votes ahead of Mike Derry of the UCP. Calgary's fire chief toured a stubborn landfill fire in the southeast yesterday, acknowledging it's a challenge for crews to find where the fire is smoldering due to the size. Alberta Environment released air quality numbers showing a low overall health risk. Experts expect a typical respiratory virus season with flu, RSV, and COVID in Alberta. They're hoping for an uptick in the number of vaccinations, as there have been record numbers of flu deaths in each of the last 4 years. Hundreds of executives and global asset managers have descended on Toronto for Canada's first investment summit. The Prime Minister working to attract $1 trillion in new investment over 5 years. Major banks are committing money and financing, underwriting, and investment to support Canadian companies and projects. Just ahead of QR Calgary Time Saver Traffic, I'm Tony King.
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14: Good morning. It looks like some overnight work has now wrapped up in the northeast on Stoney Trail southbound just after 16th Avenue. So we're back to a light volume drive on Stoney Trail. Deerfoot's running delay-free, as is Glenmore, Crowchild, and 16th Avenue. Collision install-free as well, which is good news on a Tuesday, but you are running into wet road conditions, so keep that in mind. In the deep south, McLeod Trail undergoing construction at both Bannister and Anderson Road. Lane closures for bridge work. Watch out for speed restrictions. And just north of downtown, construction continues on Memorial Drive eastbound. Just as you approach the Peace Bridge, you're down to a single left lane. 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

0: 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For QR Calgary Time Saver Traffic, I'm Brandy Warren.
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4: There is something about these seafaring towns. The superstitions. Their tall tales. I find it charming myself. What town doesn't have a checkered past?
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6: That is Widow's Bay, one of the shows I madly, madly fell in love with this year. Every Friday at 6:35, Dave McIver and I talk the new TV, the new movies. And I've said to you this year, watch Widow's Bay, because it is brilliant. Last night at the Emmy Awards, it won a record-breaking 14 trophies. And this is what's tricky about it. If you just go by its write-up, it's called a horror comedy show. I hate being scared. I don't like horrors. I don't want to be nervous. So my husband showed me this thing for weeks and I said, no. I'm not watching it. Not watching it. I don't want to be scared. I've watched too much Law and Order in my life. I don't want to be scooped up by a white van. I'm not watching it. And he said, please put your big girl pants on and watch the show. It's way more weird and fun and silly and smart than it is scary. There's one scary clown scene, I'll tell you that. There's one scary clown scene, but other than that, it is brilliant. Swept the Emmys last night. Now, I know many of you are not sort of wedded to the awards, but I think it gives some credibility to my pick when I say this is one of the best things you can see on television. It's on Apple. So if you have some time this fall and you're looking for something new to watch, don't let the horror of Widow's Bay scare you off. Also, Matthew Rhys, fantastic. He's the lead actor in it. It's a little bit of brilliance. It's very, very good. I mean, I don't want to say to Dave McIver, I told you so. But I kind of told you so. 6:21, Tuesday morning. Welcome to the show. Coming up next at 6:35 this morning, just over 10 minutes from now, a really interesting conversation with an artist I met a couple years ago at the Calgary Stampede, who's transforming what it means to be a cowgirl in this province. Because I think when we hear cowgirl in Alberta, we think that this is a traditional life, a life on the land, a life supporting a husband, a life raising children. And this artist uses her canvas to show that cowgirl in 2026 is anything but traditional. You can be a businesswoman. You can be a family woman. You can be an entrepreneur. You can be an artist. You can be all these things together. And it's really a different look into what it means to be a cowgirl. And today happens to be the day of the cowgirl. 6:22, Tuesday morning. This is when we also check in with our Leslie Horton from Global Calgary. And I have to say, Leslie Horton, I'm surprised you're here because I heard we almost lost you to a lineup yesterday.
7: I could not even believe it. And I have to tell you about this. So a quick errand to AMA. I run in. I have to drop off a piece of paper for Alberta Health, but it has to be dropped off at a registry agency. And I have to get new passport photos. So I walk in. First of all, the parking lot's full. I walk in. The place is bursting with people. Mm. I'm like, oh, hey, what's going on? Like something, you know, they're giving away trips to Disneyland. No, no. This is now the lineup. It's an hour and a half. I'm like, pardon? An hour and a half to do anything registry related. And I'm like, what is going on? Ever since the new driver's licenses came in, it is now like you have to set aside half your day in order to do anything, registration, your license plate, anything like that at AMA. I was shocked. And so I sat down. The people beside me were a two-hour wait before they got called. Because mine was an Alberta Health piece of paper, I call Alberta Health while I'm sitting there in the lineup to see if I can deal with this, you know, another way. It takes them an hour and a half to do the we'll call you back. I was on hold for half an hour, and then I did the just call me back. It takes them an hour and a half. I'm on the phone with them. They're like, oh, no, yeah, we can deal with this on the phone. They deal with what I need on the phone. I hang up, and I get the call that it's my turn to go to the registry. So an hour and a half I sat there, did get dealt with what I needed to. But exactly at the moment that I hung up the phone and stood up to leave, I got called in. So if you need to go to the registry for any reason, you're just filing a piece of paper or whatever, do be prepared. They say often it's a two-hour wait. So if you think you're going to run in like I did, I was on my way to the gym. Did I get to the gym? No. No, I didn't. No, I didn't. But everybody was very nice and understanding and polite while we were all waiting. But the poor AMA staff, they said it's been this way ever since the new licenses requirements came in. So just a heads up to anybody thinking you're just going to run into the registry. And people were calling other registries as well to see if there was, you know, better lineups. No, no, no, no. It was all the same. So just a heads up. You need to set aside a good portion of your day. Bring a snack, a small charcuterie board. And then spend half your day waiting.
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6: Well, now it's day two, Dave McIver, so now you're all settled in.
10: I am.
6: You're creating the butt grooves in the chair.
10: I hope not, to be honest. Not a lot there to create, so. It was...

0: The first look last night, Sarah, for the Calgary Flames, the next-gen game, looked like it was a pretty fun crowd down there. It didn't go the way the Flames wanted it to go. They lost 6-1.
1: But early days.
0: Early days, and these games don't matter. It's all about getting your feet wet, all about trying to make an impression on the coaches. Brett Sutter was doing the coaching last night. He's the AHL Wranglers head coach. Yes, son of Daryl. Mm-hmm. So what's the biggest thing to talk about in a game where you lose 6-1? How about a big scrap? 6'6", Maceo Phillips, looking to earn a spot on the team. Tell me if he's a 34-year-old veteran or a 18-year-old kid with this clip, Sarah.
2: Yeah, I mean, it was pretty cool. Like, obviously, you know, juices are flowing, and just try to get a spark for the boys there. And, yeah, just feeding off the crowd, too. Like, it was pretty electric tonight, so that was fun.
1: He's my child.
0: Yes. Just trying to get the juices flowing for the boys.
1: Yeah.
0: You love to see it. So, not the start I think the Flames wanted, but we'll see what happens moving forward here because camp is now officially underway. Myself, Pat Steinberg, Derek Wills, Megan Mickelson. I even see Jock Wilson. We'll be down at the Dome on Sunday for our first preseason game. The Kraken are in town. It's going to be a lot of fun.
1: That's a lot of, I mean, I'll take Jock out of this because I know he's listening. That's a lot of star power from QR Calgary for the most part.
0: Yes, Pat, Megan, and Derek will be down there on Sunday. So, yeah, we're looking forward to it. And just a little taste, and that'll be our first broadcast on Sunday.
1: Nice. It's all starting up here on QR Calgary. Coming up next after Tony King's news, Life of a Cowgirl. What does it mean in 2026? We're joined by someone who's redefining the title here on QR Mornings.
3: This is Global News. I'm Tony King, mostly cloudy and 7 at 6:30. The Alberta New Democrats have taken a by-election victory in the longtime conservative stronghold of Calgary Shaw. Kyle Campbell tallied 7,461 votes, nearly 600 more than those cast for Mike Derry of the UCP. Derry thanked his supporters.
4: Happy that I was part of the process and got to interact with so many folks. And again, it's a big thank you to friends, family, everyone that put some time to come out to door knock, to make phone calls.
3: The by-election comes as the province prepares for a referendum on October 19th that includes a question on whether to hold a binding referendum on separating from the country. Coming up, the province prepares for flu, COVID, and RSV season, but first, QR Calgary Time Saver Traffic.
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6: Hey, good morning. It looks pretty delay-free so far on Deerfoot Trail. Just want to watch out for the Glenmore and Anderson construction zones. Looks like Stoney Trail is off to a great start, same with Glenmore, Crowchild, and even 16th Avenue. If you're in the Northeast, McKnight Boulevard and 19th Street, getting reports of a collision in the intersection, so watching out for flashing lights there. And heading into downtown, construction on 5th Avenue at 3rd Street Southwest has your eastbound right lanes shut down until December. So far, it looks like things are moving smoothly through there, though, but we'll keep an eye on it. Overall around the city, do want to watch out for those wet road conditions. $5 faves delivered to you? Yeah, it's real. Skip's delivering $5 deals all over Alberta. Fire up the app while this incredible deal lasts. Skip to the good part. For QR Calgary Time Saver Traffic, I'm Brandi Warren.
3: Flu season's just around the corner, and a Calgary infectious disease expert says influenza, RSV, and COVID will all make an appearance this year. Dr. Craig Jenny says we're looking at a typical virus season in Alberta. Experts like Jenny look to the winter in Australia for an idea of what's coming our way.
7: This year in Australia was actually a very early spike in flu cases. These things were easily transmissible. They hit early in the season, and because of that, many people were not yet vaccinated when the virus first arrived. So we're using that information to try and predict what's going to be happening here in Alberta as we move into our winter.
3: Albertans can begin booking their immunizations on October the 5th. Flu shots are free for everyone 6 months of age and older, while COVID and RSV have more restrictions on who gets the free vaccine. Alberta Environment last night released data from the stubborn Eco Landfill fire in the southeast. The numbers show that the fire poses a low overall health risk for Calgarians, but That risk does increase significantly for those residents who are directly downwind of the fire during periods of elevated smoke concentrations. The fire started more than a week ago. Fire Chief Steve Dongworth says the sheer size of the site makes it a challenge for crews to find the areas where the fire is still smoldering. A 31-year-old man is charged with trafficking in stolen goods and possession of stolen property. The arrest comes after a Northwest Calgary homeowner spotted some of the $20,000 in 3D printers that had been stolen during a June break-in being sold online. It appears about half of Canadian parents with adult children still help them out financially with day-to-day expenses. A new report from RBC says 51% of parents surveyed in early July say that they helped their grown kids with groceries, unexpected expenses, and rent over the past year. On average, the report finds that parents gave over $6,100, while 24% said they gave more than $10,000 last year. A Widow's Bay wave slammed into the Emmy Awards last night. The Apple TV show set a single-season record for a comedy with 14 wins, including Best Comedy Series and Best Actor for star Matthew Rhys. The Pitt won the Best Drama Series for the second straight year, and star Noah Wiley repeated as the Best Actor. Best Actress Awards went to Rae Seahorn for Pluribus and Jean Smart with her fifth in a row for Hacks. Breaking news when it happens. Our next scheduled news at 7. I'm Tony King.
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3: Environment Canada Calgary weather. Periods of rain ending this morning, then cloudy, breezy, and 15 this afternoon. Cloudy with showers overnight, the low 6. Showers turning to rain tomorrow, the high 11. And 21 on Thursday, 21 again on Friday, and 23 on Saturday. Right now, it's 7 degrees.
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0: 6:36 Tuesday morning. Welcome. Welcome to QR Mornings. My name is Sarah Crosby. You might have an idea in your head of what being a cowgirl in Alberta is all about. Well, get ready to be bucked off that thought saddle, because if you think this is an old-fashioned, antiquated role in our province, you are wrong, and we're going to learn more and celebrate more, because today happens to be National Day of the Cowgirl. And who better than to share their story and give us a look inside their world than Renee Gould, Alberta artist, entrepreneur, and mother, paints beautiful portraits of women in this province that set them in a new light. Welcome back to the show, Renee.
1: Good morning. Thank you so much for having me.
0: I first saw Renee's work a couple years ago connected to the Calgary Stampede, and I was struck by how these women were framed in a very Albertan cowgirl kind of way, but they also just like looked like killer, cool, independent women. And I was like, I love this. So that's when Renee and I first talked.
1: Yeah, absolutely.
0: What is it about being a cowgirl that you think maybe us city folk, as people who don't have a connection to that world, might not understand about the role, the title, and the work?
1: Yeah, so I think there, like you said, there's an antiquated version of it where the women that are known as cowgirl, the only way to be cowgirl is if she owns a ton of land, she works cattle, she can rope, she can ride, she has all these skill sets that make her cowgirl. And the more that I've been painting and the more that I've been talking with women who are cowgirls, the more I learn that there is not what the skill set they have. So I used to live and ranch out in the Alberta prairies, and I myself could not rope. And I used to not call myself cowgirl because of this thing, because I didn't hold these skill sets. However, I went and moved cattle. I helped calve. I did all these cowgirl things, and yet I wasn't calling myself cowgirl. And it took doing this painting and talking to other women to learn that, you know, there's a lot of us that don't hold certain skill sets, or we might not rodeo, or we, or maybe we've moved off the farm. We might have grown up on the farm, but we moved off the farm. And so how do we identify? Because if we no longer live on the farm, does that still mean that we're cowgirl? If we can't rope, does that still mean that we are cowgirl? And so I started to look into this and started to preach that, you know, it's not about the skill sets that we have or the land that we own, but it's rather the traits that are inside of us. So to me, a cowgirl is passionate. She is community orientated. She's basically the epitome of what it means to be woman. So if you think of what makes a woman amazing and awesome, and as you said, I try to paint that, what are those things? And a cowgirl kind of covers that
0: now
1: in my mind.
0: Let me ask you this, because you're saying you're learning this, you're taking this on, you're preaching as well. What are other women, and then the male equivalent, the cowboys, what are people saying to you about your interpretation of what it means to be a cowgirl in Alberta?
1: It's such a mix of reviews. Some people are thanking me for allowing themselves to call themselves cowgirl, because they did fit like me. Like, they moved off the farm. And so where does my identity lie? I didn't lose these traits. I didn't change who I am. I just no longer live where I am. And so now those people are saying, I'm starting to call myself a cowgirl because I listen to what you're saying. Other people, I'm sure, are upset that I'm like saying, other, like, if you live in the Calgary and you hold these traits, you could call yourself cowgirl. In my mind, I'm like, yeah, wear the hat, wear the clothes, call yourself cowgirl if you hold the traits and have all that.
0: I think with any label, yeah. Renee, you question, do I get to wear it? Do I get to belong? Do I get to hold it? Yeah. Do I get to be part of it? And really, when people take these titles or these roles or these descriptions and they say, how do I fit in here? If I can find my way in, that's for me to own and navigate and hold. That's where we should be in 2026 with any label, trying to say, I want to be part of this, so I'm going to maneuver my way in.
1: Oh, I couldn't agree more. And I always say no cowgirl is more cowgirl than anybody else. You know, like, I like to think of it as like a baseball player. There are different levels of baseball players. Your kids can call themselves a baseball player, and they could have just started last week. You get what I'm saying? Like, mm-hmm. And same with cowgirl is you could have started last week. But that doesn't make you any less cowgirl than a cowgirl that's been a cowgirl for all their life, you know, or they're a professional or they own the big ranch.
0: How has this reimagination of what it means to be a cowgirl in 2026, how is this still changing, defining, and finding its way into your beautiful paintings? Because the one I remember the most was this woman looking strong and steady in a field with a baby on a hip, a child on her leg. I believe, tell me if I'm wrong, I believe she was holding a gun or some other part of life, but just looking fierce. How is this new idea of being a cowgirl found its way into your work?
1: Yeah, so it's funny because I'm like, yeah, it was a very, that painting actually hangs in my home. It's a painting of myself and my two kids. And that's how I look at motherhood, is like Mama Bear is here. Mama Bear's got her kids. Like we're doing life and it's hard. And that's a lot of what my paintings are. That yes, they depict like these old school cowgirls. They're galloping and they're jumping across ravines and they got two pistols in their hands. And that's just how I look at life and motherhood as it's all a fight. We're all just working hard to get to where we're going. And some people are criticizing you and some people are cheering you on.

0: on, and that's the overlaying arch of my painting. So people like yourself who live in Calgary, you relate to it. I hope you see yourself in it.
1: Do you think you're ever going to have a painting where it's a cowgirl and she's got a child and maybe a horse and maybe a hat and then a cell phone all at the same time?
0: I'm not there yet, but I'm sure. And like groceries in tow and things flying out of saddlebags. Yeah, no. I'll paint you one, Sarah.
1: Today is National Day of the Cowgirl. And what does it mean in Calgary, in surrounding area, in Alberta, to be a cowgirl in 2026? Because it's not this traditional, old-fashioned idea you might have of being on the land, supporting a husband, working only with the children. It is radically different now. And if you want to see it and visualize it, conceptualize it, look up Renee Gould's work. Her paintings are gorgeous. And I didn't know that was you, this painting I have in my head. I didn't know that was you holding down your own home and fort and business and space as well. Renee Gould, Alberta artist, entrepreneur, and mother, thank you for joining us on the show today.
0: Thank you so much, Sarah. And I hope you all wear the hat. Wear the cowboy hat.
1: 6:44 QR mornings. Welcome to the show. Thank you for joining us, where we hyper-focus on our city and stories that permeate from Calgary out to your homes, your lives, your families as well. Coming up in your news with Tony King, guess what? Get the Kleenex out. It is virus season, friends.

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4: The NDP has taken Calgary Shaw in a by-election in which vote splitting among Conservatives might have been a factor. Progressive Tory Party candidate Kyle Joseph tallied nearly 1,000 votes, while the NDP's Kyle Campbell had fewer than 600 votes more than the UCP's Mike Derry. The province is preparing for respiratory virus season. Experts like Dr. Craig Jenny at the U of C say data from Australia used to predict Canada's flu season points to an early spike in flu cases. Albertans can start booking flu shots October 5th. A 31-year-old man charged with trafficking in stolen goods and possession of stolen property. The arrest comes after a Northwest homeowner spotted some of the $20,000 in 3D printers stolen in June being sold online. It appears about half of Canadian parents with adult children still help them out financially with day-to-day expenses. A new RBC report says 51% of parents surveyed in July provided financial support for their grown children in the past year. Just ahead of QR Calgary Time Saver Traffic, I'm Tony King.
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9: Hey, good morning. It looks like we're dealing with wet road conditions today, so extra caution on your drive out. It looks like a pretty good start to your drive, though, on Stony Trail, Crowchild, and Glenmore. Just starting to see the usual slowdowns building on Deerfoot Trail around the Glenmore and Anderson construction zones. McLeod Trail is a great option into downtown. Just want to watch out for the speed restrictions near Bannister Road and Anderson as construction continues down that way. Over in the northeast, McKnight Boulevard at 19th Street. Shout out to Tony for letting us know about a stalled vehicle. This is in the westbound center lane, so keep left or right to get past. And also through Saddle Ridge, a collision at 88th Avenue and 60th Street with crews on scene. 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For QR Calgary Time Saver Traffic, I'm Brandi Warren.
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1: Your next code word for the $15,000 trip coming up at 7:48 this morning. Six times a day, we give you those words for a chance at an incredible trip next summer. Now, also on the show, first of all, I know so many of you are new here this September while you try and find a new radio home in the morning. Lots to go through on a show. We have free tickets. We have your news. We have your weather. And we also have all the sports you need. We are now home of the Calgary Flames. And so every home and away game broadcast right here on QR Calgary. We are also home. We're home to all. We are also home to the Calgary Stampeders. And every day at this time, we check in on your Calgary Stampeders report from Mr. Mark Steven.
2: 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The Stampeders will have to pick up the pieces as they return to the field today. The team is in a perilous spot to make the playoffs. Plus, they have to shake off the effect of one of the most one-sided losses in recent years. We may also

0: see a big shakeup in the lineup, not only for performance reasons, but they suffered a lot of injuries in that game. A very, very physical contest, we will see. Anyway, Dave Dickinson on how to pull things together.
1: The guys were deflated, defeated, and it was time to flush it for them. For coaches, no, we need to learn from it. We need to figure out what are we doing for our guys and what else can we do for our guys.
0: So it's the Stampeders and the Ottawa Red Blacks for the first time this season. Ottawa on Saturday, pregame show at 3:30, the kickoff at 5. I'm Mark Steven, and that's your Calgary Stampeder Report, brought to you by your Alberta Ford dealers.
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15: 6:57 on your Tuesday morning. Dave McIver says we're talking tailgating.
16: Yeah.
15: The fun kind with nacho chips or the bad kind where you get a bruised bumper?
16: Well, how about, well, not the bruised bumper. We don't need to talk about that. People are, it's September. People are surly. They're back in it.
15: Mm-hmm. Mm-hmm.
16: Words of Sarah Crosby off air. Mm-hmm. But I will say we're talking tailgating to get to the tailgate.
15: Okay.
16: So Kansas City Chiefs played last night, Monday Night Football versus the Denver Broncos. They played last night.
15: Mm-hmm.
16: Sunday night, 7 o'clock. There were people lined up at the entrance to Arrowhead Stadium to get their spot for Monday morning, and they were tailgating. Tents set up, barbecues going. I'm guessing cots laid.

0: dealt with sleeping bags and pillows so that they could get their spot Monday for the game Monday night.
1: You're tailgating to tailgate.
0: That is what you are doing in this situation. Would you do that? Like, I wouldn't do that. But, like, I also don't know how packed the tailgate gets. I know the tailgate here in Calgary is fantastic, but I never see people out the night before. People were out at 7:30 at night on Sunday night, 24 hours before the game.
1: I really like my sleep. I don't want to sleep on a cot, which is the equivalent of sleeping on a pull-out sofa bed. I'm not sleeping in a parking lot of party people.
0: But what happens the next day? You're presumably hungover.
1: You keep going.
0: You have to get up. You have to pack up all your stuff. You have to then pay the toll. I don't know. There was like toll booths there to get in. So I'm guessing you have to pay to get in there to tailgate. So then you pay, you go in, you unpack, you set up. I guess you leave the cots and the sleeping bags in there unless you're staying the night again. And then you party all day to get to the Monday night football game.
1: I mean, football is a different beast in the United States,
0: right? It really is, yeah. Like college, NFL, way crazier. But that's next level tailgating for me. They got rewarded.
1: Are they calling also, are they taking vacation days? Are they calling in sick? How do you even manage that?
0: I don't know. That is my question. That is why we're talking about it. 7:30 at night, the night before the game, you're lined up tailgating to tailgate. They did get rewarded. The Chiefs won 31-10 over the Broncos. Kenneth Walker, new running back, played for the Seahawks last year, Super Bowl MVP. He ran for 173 yards. Patrick Mahomes, back from the injury, threw for 2 touchdowns.
1: I'm not sleeping on a cot.
0: Me either.
1: Coming up on the show, if you're looking for something to do tonight, we have an event where true crime podcasting meets music all in your eardrums. I'll explain. Coming up next.
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3: This is Global News. I'm Tony King. Mostly cloudy and 7 at 7 o'clock. A political upset in the riding of Calgary Shaw. Voters are sending NDP candidate Kyle Campbell to the legislature as their new MLA over Mike Derry of the UCP after yesterday's by-election. Global's Drew Stremick has more.
4: The voters of Calgary Shaw have spoken, and unofficial results from Elections Alberta show NDP candidate Kyle Campbell will now represent them in Edmonton.
5: I think it's a strong call that they have missed the mark with Albertans, that their government is not meeting needs, that their enormous faults are being felt by people right now. And when people feel bad politics, they're responsive to change.
4: Monday night's win is the first time since 2015 that the NDP have won the riding. Calgary Shaw was previously represented by former UCP Minister of Environment and Protected Areas, Rebecca Schultz. Speaking to supporters, Alberta NDP leader Nahed Menchie says the win shows that no conservative riding across Alberta should be considered safe. Drew Stremick, Global News.
3: On social media, Premier Danielle Smith congratulated Campbell on his victory and thanked Derry for running. She says her government will work with the new MLA to ensure the needs of Calgary Shaw are addressed. Coming up, the fire chief tours a stubborn southeast landfill fire, but first, QR Calgary time saver traffic.
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7: Well, traffic's definitely starting to build now on your major routes around the city. I mean, we've got the usual delays on Deerfoot around the Glenmore and Anderson construction zones, but even Glenmore Trail is starting to slow down eastbound over the reservoir already. McLeod Trail, not too bad of a drive if that's your route towards downtown. Just want to watch out for speed restrictions around Bannister and Anderson as construction continues. If you're in the northeast, McKnight Boulevard westbound at 19th Street, a stalled vehicle in your center lane, really backing things up towards Barlow Trail now, just adding a couple of minutes to your drive. Keep left or right. And also in the northeast through Saddle Ridge, a new collision at 88th Avenue and 60th Street with crews on scene. 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For QR Calgary Time Saver Traffic, I'm Brandy Warren.
3: It's been more than a week, but Calgary fire crews are continuing to battle the stubborn eco landfill fire in the southeast. Fire Chief Steve Dongworth toured the area yesterday and says crews have stopped pouring water on the fire because it was ineffective.
8: So we switched to a strategy of bringing in kind of soil or fill and kind of pushing it over where the fire is. And that will stop the smoke in that area. It may well mean, though, that it'll come out somewhere else, but at least it should suppress the smoke for the time being.
3: The smoke has been causing grief for area residents. Alberta Environment has released data showing the fire poses a low overall health risk for Calgarians, but that risk increases significantly for residents directly downwind of the fire, especially during periods of elevated smoke concentrations. Alberta's fall vaccine campaign begins next month. Starting October 5th, Albertans can book appointments for shots against the flu, COVID-19, and RSV. UCalgary infectious disease expert Dr. Craig Jenny hopes for a better uptick in vaccinations this year, especially for the flu shot, which is free for everyone. He notes the number of Albertans rolling up their sleeves has dropped in each of the past 4 years, while the number of flu-related deaths has hit new record highs in each of those years. The province says a $100 fee brought in last year for COVID vaccines will remain, but that fee will again be waived for anyone over the age of 65 and for people with a list of health concerns. The inaugural Canadian National Investment Summit will wrap up later today in Toronto. Prime Minister Mark Carney hosting hundreds of executives and global asset managers in the hopes of attracting $1 trillion of new investment. Two former prime ministers, Liberal Jean Chrétien and Conservative Stephen Harper, were also in the room for a big announcement yesterday that Bell Canada intends to quadruple the size of its planned data center project in Saskatchewan. Harper is also expected to deliver closing remarks at the summit. The latest U.S. tariffs on a small number of Canadian goods are now in effect as Washington presses on in its trade war with Canada. The newest tariffs apply to items like outboard motorboats as well as metal and paper products. American officials also said 50% tariffs would be removed from Canadian goods like cement, sugar, toilet paper, and fishing rods. Breaking news when it happens, our next scheduled news at 7:30. I'm Tony King.
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3: Environment Canada Calgary weather, periods of rain ending this morning, then cloudy with showers, a high of 12 today, clearing overnight, low 4 with a risk of frost, sunny and 18 tomorrow, sunny and 21 Thursday, 21 again on Friday, and 23 on Saturday. Right now it's 7 degrees.
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1: Tonight at the Grand, Uncharted, crime and mayhem in the music industry. From who? Our very own Alan Cross. You know him from being a storyteller, music historian, host also of the ongoing history of new music. But today we're talking the darker side. In studio with us, welcome to the show, Alan Cross.
11: Thank you very much. This is stop number 4 on the first leg of a national tour where I talk about true crime and music.
1: This is what I've always been curious about. So now you're here and I can ask you right in person. This separate storytelling podcast, having this pulled out, Uncharted, Crime and Mayhem in the Music Industry, why does this get its own storybook, its own podcast? Why did these not get blended into your other beloved stories?
11: Because we looked at the podcast marketplace and we saw that true crime is the number one genre in the world. And okay, well, what can we do with that fact? Is there a true crime in music podcast? We couldn't find one. So great, maybe we found a niche. And so far, so good. In fact, the podcast, which has 75 episodes so far, has been optioned for a TV show. So it may, in fact, blow up into something beyond just this.
1: Really? Can you talk about the TV show?
11: I can't. I can't.
1: Can you give us crumbs? Can you give us tidbits?
11: There is a production company that is interested in turning it into a TV show. That's all I can tell you, because really it's all I know.

0: Yeah.
1: And they've got about 9 months to make it happen. So we'll see what happens.
2: Do you know from messages, emails, people reaching out, if this has sort of transcended the music world, people who know who Alan Cross is and the history and storytelling you do,
1: well,
2: and you've pulled the crime people in?
1: Put it this way. I did a podcast on Phil Spector, mm-hmm. who murdered Lana Clarkson about 25 years ago and was sent to jail and then died in jail. And it was a very in-depth story about what happened that night and what happened afterwards. Phil Spector's son called me.
2: Really?
1: Yes.
2: And said what?
1: Well, he says that there are some things about this particular case that he would like to inform people about. So I'm going to get a hold of him shortly, and then we'll follow up the Phil Spector murder case with testimony, stories from his son as to what he says really happened.
2: That is so juicy. One of the stories I remember hearing on Uncharted, Crime and Mayhem in the Music Industry, was it was an episode on Keith Richards. I think you did a two-parter on Keith Richards. And I was listening to it, but there was so much chaos in Keith Richards' life. There was this whole side story of Keith Richards' sort of wife, partner, who had a guy staying with her.
1: Oh, and that, yes.
2: He's shot in a bed, and is it Russian roulette? Is it something nefarious? And I was like, these rock stars have such crazy lives that it's hard for us to understand. It's a crime story connected to Keith Richards, sort of 4 or 5 degrees away. But even the side stories are things that make your mind go, what? How is this happening?
1: I found out about this story, which was news at the time, but I don't remember it. But basically, it was his ex-wife living out in the country. She had an 18-year-old boyfriend who was working as a gardener. They were both abusing substances like crazy. They were upstairs in a bedroom, apparently watching TV. And the next thing anybody knows, this kid took a pistol and shot himself in the head. And when you're dealing with the spouse or ex-spouse of a Rolling Stone, mm-hmm. With a local police force in Connecticut, I mean, things can get really weird really fast.
2: Yeah.
1: And that story itself really hasn't been resolved, although everybody is dead, and with the exception of Keith. Again, we have to be very careful about the kind of world that you and I are going to leave Keith Richards. But it's just one of those things that follow uber rich, uber famous rock stars around.
2: Tonight you're telling these stories in person at the Grand. Doors open at 7, event starts at 8, tickets online, thegrandyyc.ca. What is it like moving these stories off of the podcast, off of a radio station, and seeing people and staring them in the eyeballs as you tell these tales?
1: Well, it's interesting because the idea of a live podcast presentation is reasonably new. Mm-hmm. It's been around, I don't know, 5-6 years. There hasn't been a lot of it happening in Canada. So we thought, well, why don't we try it? I was going on a national speaking tour anyway. Mm-hmm. So why don't we do it this way? The first half of the evening will be this live podcast presentation, which runs about 45 minutes. And specifically what it is music and the mob. Now, you want an area where there's a lot of dirt. This is one. This is definitely one. So we've got sort of a multimedia presentation that goes along for this 45 minutes as I read the podcast script and tell the stories.
2: Right.
1: Then we have a break for about 15 minutes on my voice recovery. And then we do the Q&A thing that's been very popular when I do these tours.
2: Other than the moment of Blue Rodeo performing in Toronto recently and putting Lake Ontario back up in their backdrop, do you know of any other movements, moments, Canadian artists working on sort of a national project, like Songs of Solidarity, pushing it back against the separation? The Arkells sort of hinted to me they were going to do something, but I haven't heard it yet. But that's the vibe. That's the story in our province. Heard anything? Feeling anything?
1: Well, there's Bryan Adams and his song 51st State.
2: Yes.
1: So that's definitely one. We are coming to the end of the summer and fall touring season. It basically ends at the end of November. Mm-hmm. So if there is a tour that's happening right now, it's probably featuring stuff and effects and show logistics already baked in. It's very hard to change. But the Canadian winter touring.

0: Good.
1: Who wore the Lake America shirts.
0: Yes. I mean, if you open any social media program right now, mm-hmm. they're all over it.
1: Mm-hmm.
0: And it is just, you read the comments, and it's just feeding this idea that we are a distinct nation, we are proud of our sovereignty, we are proud of our nation, we are not going to bow to the United States, we are going to find other markets for what we're doing, and it's going to happen. That's going to, you know, music is always downstream from what's happening in society.
1: Mm-hmm.
0: So this can't help but be manifested somewhere else down the line. You know, Celine Dion has come back.
1: Mm-hmm.
0: That was another really big, you know, she came back in France, you know, which makes all the sense in the world. She represented France at Eurovision. She, you know, French is her first language. France is her biggest market. But again, this is an idea of Canada being exported to the world. And Canada has this reputation, or this growing reputation, as the one country, other than, I guess, China, that's standing up to the United States.
1: Mm-hmm.
0: So, that's going to come out. That's definitely going to come out.
1: That's going to come out. And then you know who will be here to tell the stories? Mr. Alan Cross.
0: I will. Watching this very closely.
1: The show is tonight at the Grand. Doors open at 7, starts at 8. It is Uncharted. Thank you for joining us in studio today.
0: You're welcome. You can also go to my website, ajournalofmusicalthings.com. It'll give you the ticket, the link to the Grand.
1: 7:15 on your Tuesday morning. Welcome to QR Mornings. Coming up on your news, the province chimes in on the fire at the landfill here in the city and what it's doing to our air quality. It's Sarah Crosby. I have my ticket. And now it's time for you to get yours as well. 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
6: The NDP's Kyle Campbell is the MLA elect for Calgary Shaw, defeating Mike Derry of the UCP by 582 votes. NDP leader Nahed Nenshi calls the vote a precursor to next month's referendum. Fire crews continue efforts to knock down that stubborn southeast landfill fire that started more than a week ago. Alberta Environment air quality numbers released last night show a low overall health risk. Respiratory virus season is coming up quickly, and a Calgary infectious disease expert says we're looking at a typical winter. Dr. Craig Jenny says influenza, RSV, and COVID-19 will all be present, and he's hoping for better uptick in vaccinations this year, especially for the flu. A Widow's Bay wave slammed into the Emmy Awards on Monday night. The Apple TV show set a single-season record for a comedy with 14 wins, including Best Comedy Series and Best Actor. Just ahead of QR Calgary Time Saver traffic, I'm Tony King.
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4: Hey, good morning. We're definitely still seeing somewhat road conditions out there, so extra

caution, but as far as traffic goes, a pretty light drive on Crowchild so far. Same with Glenmore Trail, a little slow over the reservoir out of the southwest. Searcy Trail is moving well through the southwest end, and Deerfoot Trail is just seeing the usual slowdowns around the Anderson and Glenmore construction zones. In the southeast, Pagan Trail at Barlow Trail getting reports of a new collision there. Also at

0: of the Northeast, 88th Avenue and 60th Street out of Saddle Ridge. We've got crews on scene to a crash. And we had a crash on the exit from Beddington Trail to southbound Deerfoot. It looks like it's off to the side. It's not causing a major delay, but still want to watch out for emergency crews on scene. $5 faves delivered to you? Yeah, it's real. Skip's delivering $5 deals all over Alberta. Fire up the app while this incredible deal lasts. 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For QR Calgary Time Saver Traffic, I'm Brandi Warren.
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6: 403-974-8255. Phone right now if you want to win a $200 night out at Jubilation's Dinner Theater. This is everything under one roof. So you get the dinner, bun. Yeah, the bun's important. Bun, salad, dinner, dessert, and a play, a production all at the same time. It is Rock Around the Clock with Elvis and Friends. But Jubilations always names their entree something fun, something that ties into the theme. So if you get the chicken, the poulet at Jubilations. It is actually called Rock Around the Cluck. So we are doing chicken trivia. Here's how this works. If you get one little question right, bam, you get the $200 night out from Jubilations Dinner Theater. If you get it wrong, we will open it up to all of our texters and do a random draw. So keep listening, because even if you're not about to be on the phone with me, you still have a chance to get in on this amazing night out. Going to the phones, we'll go to this line. Welcome to the show. I believe this is Patty.
7: Hello there. Good morning.
6: Patty, you sound bright and perky and ready to start the day.
7: I'm actually laying in bed. There you go.
6: Well, you tricked me. You duped me. You sound like you're up and you're ready and you're roaring, but you're chilling and having a little snoozing.
7: That's right.
6: Here's how this works. I'm going to give you one question. If you get this right, you win the night at Jubilations. If you get it wrong, we'll open it up to the texters and they will steal the tickets from you.
7: Sounds good.
6: Okay, one question and one question only. It is multiple choice. Listen carefully. Patty, how many pounds of chicken does the average Canadian eat per year? Does a Canadian eat 7 pounds of chicken per year? Does a Canadian eat 77 pounds of chicken per year? Or does a Canadian eat 700 pounds of chicken per year?
7: Did you say 77?

0: 77.
1: You think Canadians eat 77 pounds of chicken per year?
0: I do.
1: Patty. Patty lying in bed. Patty having a slow start to the Tuesday. You're absolutely correct. We eat 77 pounds of chicken per year. You're going to Jubilations. It's a $200 night out, and it's a brand new show, and you're going to be one of the first to see it. Rock Around the Clock with Elvis and Friends.
0: Fantastic. Thank you.
2: That is a start to the day. Stay on the line. We will get all your information, and we will do more Rock Around the Clock trivia tomorrow.
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10: When's my chair coming?
2: Dave only has a desk. He doesn't have a chair. He doesn't have a floor mat.
10: My back hurts. Yeah, I could use a floor mat too. Shoes are starting to get black from doing all my turning. It's like a workout there. That's why I need a new chair too. The workout that needs to be done this week for the Calgary Stampeders will need to be extensive and deep diving into what happened on Saturday night for the coaching staff, because I think we can all agree when you go up to Edmonton in the Labor Day rematch and you lose 53-16, that's probably the bottom of the barrel.
2: It's pounded.
10: It was not good. It was tough to sit through. But your confidence in them making the play.

0: playoffs, it might be fairly low. But there is a path, Sidney Crosby. If they can win four of their next five games, maybe all five of their next games, they'll get to 10-9 wins. They might be in there.
1: So you're saying there's a chance.
0: I'm telling you there's a chance. And who's coming up? Back-to-back games. The 0-12 Ottawa Red Blacks. Haven't won a game all year. Easy peasy, right?
1: No.
0: Coach's show last night on Inside Sports, or on Stampeders this week last night on Inside Sports. It's going to be tough for me to get used to that. Head coach Dave Dickens says, not so fast. Not so fast, my friends.
2: They're winless, okay? So it's what it is. But we couldn't beat them last year and only had four wins. They beat us twice. Guaranteeing they're going to come in here very confident. So, yeah, we got to get back up and get to work and make sure we beat these guys.
0: Yeah, you need to win both these games, like desperately. You can get back to 500, you win both these games.
1: If.
0: It's a big if. But you literally could not ask for an opponent more
1: pathetic
0: than this. Like, an opponent you would want more if you were like, we need to win the next two games really badly. You're not playing Montreal back-to-back. You're playing Ottawa.
1: Right, but if they lose to Ottawa...
0: It could all...
1: then the fans riot, right?
0: Yeah, I mean, if they lose to Ottawa this weekend or even in the next two games, who knows what's going to happen, but it ain't going to be pretty.
1: Uh-huh. Uh-huh. Speaking of ugly times, we have this new idea for the Green Line. One business on 10th Ave Southwest is speaking out saying, if you go forward with this, you're essentially shutting us down. We hear from a local business on this show coming up next.
3: This is Global News. I'm Tony King. Mostly cloudy and 7 at 7:30. Alberta's new Democrats have flipped the longtime conservative stronghold of Calgary Shaw. Unofficial results from yesterday's by-election show the NDP's Kyle Campbell took 7,461 votes, almost 600 more than the UCP's Mike Derry. Campbell was overwhelmed by the win.
4: I have always had running for political office on the bucket list, and it showed up really fast, but, you know, I had to put my bucket list together a little bit faster than most people expect. And I'm glad that we get to focus on what truly matters. It's our family, it's our friends, it's our community.
3: In a social media post, Premier Danielle Smith congratulated Campbell and said her government would work with him to meet the needs of the constituency. Coming up, the Prime Minister wants private companies to take over Canadian airports. But first, QR Calgary Time Saver Traffic.
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6: Roads are drying out around the city, and it's looking like the usual delays on routes like Deerfoot Trail, Glenmore, and Crowchild. We did have a collision on the exit from Beddington Trail to southbound Deerfoot. Everything's off to the side, not causing a major delay. We also had an incident heading off of Pagan Trail onto northbound Deerfoot out of the southeast. That is now off the road as well. And through the northeast, through Saddle Ridge, we have a collision at 60th Street and 88th Avenue, so might still find emergency crews on scene with that one. And heading into downtown, 5th Avenue at 3rd Street Southwest undergoing construction now until December. Your eastbound right lanes are shut down. It looks like the backup is a couple of blocks at this point, so you could take 3rd Avenue to the north or 9th Avenue to the south instead. Enjoy maintenance-free living at Rhythm Townhomes in Taza Park by Brookfield Residential. 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For QR Calgary Time Saver Traffic, I'm Brandy Warren.
3: Prime Minister Mark Carney wants private operators or private investors to operate Canada's four largest airports: Calgary International, Toronto Pearson, Montreal, and Vancouver. In his keynote address at his investment summit in Toronto today, Carney said the federal government would retain ownership of the land and the assets. He says the goal is to shift federal dollars that will go to operating the major airports into smaller regional airports and other local infrastructure projects. Respiratory virus season is coming up quickly, and a Calgary infectious disease expert says we're looking at a typical winter. Dr. Craig Jenny says influenza, RSV, and COVID-19 will all be present, and he's hoping for a better uptick in vaccinations this year, especially for the flu, which is free for everyone.
7: And unfortunately, the last 4 years have seen record after record after record for loss of life in Alberta to influenza. And at the same time, we have seen four consecutive years.

0: years of reduced vaccine uptake for the flu shots.
1: A U of C study, meanwhile, found ICU admissions were reduced 97% for infants with RSV vaccines compared to those who were unvaccinated. Right now in this province, the RSV shot is only covered for high-risk people. COVID also has restrictions on who gets the vaccine. Albertans can book their immunizations starting October the 5th. Alberta Environment has released air quality numbers from the Eco Landfill fire in the southeast. The fire has been burning now for more than a week. Data shows a low overall health risk, except for those residents who are directly downwind of the fire during periods of elevated smoke concentrations. The city says it will continue with legal action against ECO even after a judge ordered the company to stop storing and removing their waste. The company says they will comply with that order. The United States has confirmed for the first time that it has deployed weapons in space. The Air Force Secretary acknowledged the deployment at the Air and Space Cyber Conference in Maryland yesterday. He did not detail what the weapons were or how they work. The U.S. said in 2024 that Russia was developing a new anti-satellite weapon that could be launched from space, but that the White House said at the time the danger wasn't imminent. Breaking news when it happens, our next scheduled news at 8 o'clock. I'm Tony King.
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1: Environment Canada Calgary weather, periods of rain ending this morning, then cloudy with showers and a high of 12 today, clearing overnight, low 4 with a risk of frost. Sunny and 18 tomorrow, sunny and 21 on Thursday and Friday. Saturday, sunny and 23. Right now, it's 7 degrees.
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6: It is a brand new beer. I don't think they really actually wanted to create, and they don't really, I don't think, want you sipping, but a situation has led them to this. There is a new beer called the Death Sentence Beer at Bottle Screw Bill's Pub along 10th Ave Southwest. Why? Because the Green Line is yet again causing chaos. Joining us to discuss, Jeff Allen, General Manager of Bottle Screw Bill's Pub. Welcome back to the show, Jeff.
7: Hey, how you doing?
6: I think I'm probably better than you because you put out a fantastic video outlining your concerns, your frustrations about what's going to happen if this Green Line LRT is built at grade along 10th Ave and what it might do to your place and your stools and your business.
7: Yeah, we're screwed.
6: Okay, that was a good conversation. We'll talk next time.
7: Yep.
6: Lay this out for people because you're along 10th Ave and you show in your video that if the Green Line is put in as it's been pitched, then you say, look at the street. There's not enough space for cars and the LRT. What's going to become of the businesses, the livelihoods, what we know this street to look like as it is right now?
7: There have been a few people trying to argue with us saying that, it'll fit. And I think, you know, if by some engineered means they're able to ram that train down the center of the road there, there's going to be tons of issues with access for not just us, but the residents and all the people in these buildings here. Like, they rely on that, like being able to turn left into their parking lot for us to get deliveries or people to move in and out. Like, they've told us, like, there'll be no way for us to cross the tracks because the LRV is on, although it's low floor, it's still on a bit of an elevated kind of track. So it takes these guys 3 years to build a sidewalk in an established community. Like, how long is it going to take them to build a train line? So
6: on that note, let's pretend in a perfect world this at grade Green Line fits perfectly, snug as a bug in a rug, right in front of your bar. The concern also is, how long is it going to take the construction?

0: construction, the delays, the pylons, the headaches, people not wanting to be in that mass chaos. And so what will that do?
1: Yeah, I just don't, like I said before, I don't think we'll make it through all that time period. Personally, I don't want to sit on a patio when they're digging up a road, unless we have like a seat at the table with a construction committee and we're able to tell the engineers that they can't wipe off all these public realm improvements to save some money. That's never been done before. I don't think we stand a chance.
0: So what do you do here, Jeff Allen, general manager of Bottle Screw Bill's Pub? What are you going to do in terms of saying, we hear these plans for how this green line is going to be at grade along 10th Ave Southwest, and we don't like it and we don't want it and we think it's going to put us out of business?
1: Well, we're just trying to make as much racket as we can. Like the province can afford it. You know, there's $32 billion in the Heritage Fund from my last reading. Like there's ways to do it right. They're looking at our city council is looking at, budget shortfall and, you know, without raising taxes astronomically. I don't know. I think they're in a tough place. But, you know, like I think I said before, if any business doesn't, you know, have the money to do something, they can, you know, ask their funding partner or some other investor, aka the federal government or the provincial government, to pony up and do what's right here. We were very, you know, obviously no one's excited for construction, but I think everyone, BOMA, NIOP, Downtown Association, Beltline Neighbors Association, the Blocks, Build, like every organization had sent letters agreeing that underground was the best option, thanking previous councils for doing, you know, what would be, you know, this multi-generational project. And now the letters being sent are saying, like, you know, all these options suck, but this one's like the least sucky for them. So, you know, what are we doing here? Like, why aren't we going back to the federal government and asking for more money if our, you know, provincial funding partner or our transportation minister, who's probably splitting his time between Edmonton and his office in Sylvan Lake, or making decisions, you know, that are going to screw us.
0: Let's end this on a little bit of a, maybe not a smile, but a smirk. Whose idea was it to say, you know what, we're going to talk about this, we're going to make videos, but we're also going to create a beer called the Death Sentence Beer?
1: You know, the group chat and the text we're getting, it says we are, and then the word starts with an F. So that's the general consensus on the road. I know some other businesses
0: frantic?
1: Don't want to...
0: Frantic?
1: Yeah, it rhymes with duct. But they don't want to, we're all in the same boat here. We're sharing the same emotion.
0: How long are you going to keep Death Sentence at the bar?
1: We'll keep it going. We've gone through quite a bit of it so far. I think we're actually on the last keg. We might rebrew it. Yeah, hopefully we don't have to pour one out on 10th Ave after their meeting on the 22nd.
0: We started this conversation out, and Jeff Allen, general manager of Bottle Screw Bills, said, we're screwed. It is the concern as the city plots and plans to build the new green line at grade along 10th Ave Southwest instead of underground, and what that means, not just for this pub, but for everyone in that stretch in terms of construction and roads and traffic and delays. And then is it actually even all going to fit there? Cheers to the Death Sentence Beer.
1: Yeah, thanks very much.
0: 7:42. We will bring this up with Mayor Jeremy Farkas on the show tomorrow. Mayor Jeremy Farkas joins us every Wednesday morning, bright and early, 7:05, live in studio. So we'll talk about the pub's plight and the mayor's thought on that. Also, every weekday at this time, we check in on how the markets are faring. And one of the big business stories of the day with Rob Geary from the Popowich Carmeli Advisory Group, CIBC Wagundi. How are things looking? Bright and early, 7:42, Rob.
2: Well, it's still a little bit of uncertainty in the market here, and that's driving a little bit of selling pressure here this morning. TSX down 119 points to 35,582. We have the Dow down 293 to 52,119. Oil up $1.53 to $102.92. Canadian dollar down 9 basis points to 71.83. And gold down $24 to $43.27 an ounce.
0: So I actually got a breaking news alert on this on my phone, which is Canada is going to open up

0: airports to private investment. What does that mean for us?
1: Well, I think this is an interesting one because this is the investment summit's happening in Toronto right now. So that's why all these headlines are hitting our phones. But I think this is an interesting one because this has been in the talks for a long time on how we get capital, where we get capital from to make major advancements, growth advantages, make our experience as a passenger better at these airports. So they've opened it up to Vancouver, Calgary, Montreal, and Toronto. And they're going to be looking for international investment. I know that the Australian Pension Fund is incredibly interested in this, and they got to figure out how they're going to structure this because currently, right now, it's run by the non-for-profit airport authorities through long-term ground leases, but maybe they can rent those or do something. I think this is very interesting. I think it is good for the airports to create bigger hubs as well.
0: Okay, we will keep watching because everything about flight and flying costs and our schedules, people love to gobble that up. We will check in 1 hour from now, Rob.
1: Yeah, sounds good.
0: 7:44 on your Tuesday morning. Coming up in Tony King's news, an NDP win in Calgary Shaw. Is that a Calgary story or does it have Alberta roots? And a look ahead to what the October referendum means. That's coming up next.
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6: It's a political upset for the NDP in staunchly conservative Calgary Shaw. MLA-elect Kyle Campbell finished nearly 600 votes ahead of Mike Derry of the UCP in yesterday's by-election. Prime Minister Mark Carney told the government's investment summit in Toronto today he wants private operators to take over Canada's four largest airports, including YYC. He says the goal is to shift federal dollars from the major airports into smaller regional airports and other local infrastructure projects. Calgary's fire chief toured a stubborn landfill fire in the southeast yesterday and acknowledges it's a challenge for crews to find where the fire is smoldering due to its size. Alberta Environment released air quality numbers last night showing a low overall health risk. A typical respiratory virus season is expected in Alberta with flu, RSV, and COVID. Experts say the number of Albertans getting flu shots has declined each of the past 4 years, and each year the province has seen new record numbers for flu deaths. Just ahead of QR Calgary TimeSaver traffic, I'm Tony King.
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9: Hey, good morning. Roads are drying out around the city, but we're still seeing just the usual slowdowns on Deer

0: Blackfoot Trail, Glenmore, Crowchild, and even Memorial heading in towards downtown. We had a crash in the northeast on the exit from Beddington Trail to southbound Deerfoot. Everything's off to the right shoulder, so not causing a major delay. Also down south, Pagan Trail exiting to northbound Deerfoot. We have a crash on the right shoulder, again, not causing a major delay. We are seeing an incident in the northeast through Saddle Ridge as well, 88th Avenue and 60th Street. Expect a minor slowdown with crews still on scene. And heading into downtown, 5th Avenue at 3rd Street Southwest undergoing construction in your eastbound right lanes. It's going until December. It's a couple blocks delay right now, so take 3rd Avenue instead. 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
4: 7:51 Tuesday morning. Welcome to the show. Big thing in our city also has its roots and stories now in the province. And this is also being watched outside of Alberta. And it was the win last night by Kyle Campbell of the NDP in the Calgary Shaw by-election. Now, here's the backstory on this. This is a traditionally conservative riding. This was held by Rebecca Schultz. Then she resigned, and there's a by-election. So Kyle Campbell, NDP, wins the riding with 7,461 votes. That is 582 votes over the UCP's candidate, Mike Derry. So a couple of things going on here. First of all, people, the watchers of this, political watcher Dave Cornwallier, journalist Don Braid, Jason Kenney, former premier Jason Kenney, said this is a check on how people are feeling about the UCP, what they're doing with education, what they're doing with healthcare, what they're doing with this referendum. It's also a pushback to the separatist vote October 19th, because Mike Derry was painted by watchers, by writers, by the NDP as a separatist. And he came out and said, I'm not a separatist. I'm not a separatist at all. But I think the damage was done there because the people who backed him, his organizers, his boosters, had some separatist ties and were from the more far right corners of the party. And so I wonder if because some time lagged in there that he didn't say, whoa, whoa, ho, ho, wait, no, I'm not. He lost some

0: the port. The critical part of the story, though, is we now have the Progressive Alberta Tory Party here, right? New party. A candidate named Kyle Joseph, who's a teacher, he ran under the Progressive Tories, and he got 978 votes. Without that candidate, it's possible the UCP would have been in there. So you throw in Kyle Joseph with almost 1,000 votes, and everything changed last night in Calgary Shaw. So you've got an NDPer in, a UCPer out, and a Progressive Tory of Alberta Party candidate saying, hey, I got 1,000 votes. Not too shabby. Now, heads up, the voter turnout was 16% because it's a by-election and they never have people coming out in full force. But this still could be something to pay attention to as we get to October 19th.
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2: 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And we're not antisocial, by the way.
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9: 7:57 with Dave McIver. Here to talk the extreme sports, the winter sports, the downhill
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9: sports. All the sports.
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9: Big news last night.
10: February 19th to 21st, 2027.
9: Mm-hmm.
10: That's the next February.
9: That is, yes, facts, Dave, facts.
10: Do what I can. That's what you also get.

0: the days and the months. So athletes going to be competing in big air, slope style, super pipe, and the knuckle huck.
1: The knuckle hug?
0: The knuckle huck.
1: Huck?
0: Yeah.
1: Huck?
0: Yeah. I didn't know what it was. I had to look it up.
1: It sounds like a cheeseburger. Hey, do you want fries with your knuckle huck?
0: Are you throwing me with your knuckles?
1: Are you dancing the knuckle huck?
0: Is a huck a type of dance?
1: It sounds like all of it.
0: So I looked it up. I watched some videos. Pretty cool. So you know the big air? They got the big ramp.
1: Mm-hmm.
0: And then there's like the two, just like the normal hill.
1: Yeah.
0: Those are called knuckles.
1: Mm-hmm.
0: You huck yourself off those.
1: Oh, great.
0: Yeah. And that's called the knuckle huck.
1: When your child says to you, Mummy, Daddy, I want to be a hucker and throw myself off these snowy ramps, you have to have special parents to say, go get them, kiddo.
0: Yeah, go get them. Just throw your body in the air. Do as many flips as you can, and hopefully you don't get hurt.
1: I was reading also about this last night, the X Games. They think tickets are going to go fast. It's at Winsport, so it's accessible to many. Plus, it's got a cool vibe, and they got music and DJs. So it's very event.
0: Yeah, it's event-oriented. Like, I'm looking at, I don't know any of these people, but Aspen, Marshmallow, I've heard of Marshmallow. Steve Aoki, I've heard of Steve Aoki. Yep. All very dancey type of music that I probably wouldn't be very good at dancing to. But the first time X Games ever coming to Canada, they're choosing to do it in our city. I would say that's good news.
1: I would say let's get our huck on.
0: And we'll be dancing.
1: Coming up after your 8 o'clock news, are you ready to spend more for some good garlic bread? We'll explain coming up next.
2: Traffic headaches. Traffic mornings and afternoons. Traffic when you need it all day long.
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4: This is Global News. I'm Tony King, mostly cloudy and 7 at 8 o'clock. The Alberta New Democrats have taken a by-election victory in the longtime conservative stronghold of Calgary Shaw. Unofficial results show the NDP's Kyle Campbell up almost 600 votes over UCP candidate Mike Derry. NDP leader Nahed Nenshi says the outcome shows there are no longer any guaranteed conservative seats in Alberta.
5: People knew the government wasn't going to change, but they wanted to send a strong message that they deserve better education, better health care, better jobs, action on the cost of living, and that the premier ought not to have spent $200 million putting the future of Canada at risk.
4: Except for Rachel Notley's orange wave in 2015, conservative parties have held Calgary Shaw dating back to 1971. Premier Danielle Smith has congratulated Campbell and promised to work with him to ensure the needs of Calgary Shaw are met. Coming up, the PM wants private investors running Canada's big airports. But first, QR Calgary time saver traffic.
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7: Hey, good morning. It looks like we've got an incident on the south end of Deerfoot, northbound, just after 130th Avenue. A couple of vehicles with fire truck in the right lane. Backups right now extending towards about Mackenzietown Boulevard, and then even delays after that as you continue up towards the Anderson construction zone. Ticking up on McLeod Trail, we've got construction delays northbound approaching Bannister Road. Lane closures and speed restrictions in place for bridge work there. Backups now reaching all the way down towards 162nd Avenue. Got a pretty good go on Soutina Trail over on the west end and Stony Trail on the east side if you are coming in from south of the city. Also in the northeast, Deerfoot Trail southbound just after 64th Avenue, getting new reports of a collision with backups to Beddington Trail. And also in the northeast, we've still got that earlier incident out of Saddle Ridge, 88th Avenue and 60th Street. Watch out for crews on scene. 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For QR Calgary Time Saver Traffic, I'm Brandy Warren.
4: Prime Minister Mark Carney wants to see private investors take over operations at Canada's four largest airports, including YYC. Carney made the announcement during a keynote address at his investment summit in Toronto today.
8: Following best practice in other countries, the Government of Canada will retain ownership of the underlying land and assets, but we will unlock their true value by bringing in new capital and expertise to their operations and their growth.
4: Carney says the goal is to shift federal

0: while spending on major airports operating costs towards smaller regional airports and other local infrastructure projects. Another round of 50% U.S. tariffs has taken effect today on a small number of Canadian goods, but American officials say they will lift 50% tariffs on Canadian goods like cement, sugar, toilet paper, and fishing rods. The U.S. bans on imports of Canadian-made liquor and a handful of dairy products are set to go into effect later this month. Fire crews continue their efforts to knock down a stubborn southeast landfill fire that started more than a week ago. After touring the site yesterday, Fire Chief Steve Dongworth said crews are having challenges finding where the fire is smoldering due to its size. Alberta Environment released air quality numbers last night showing a low overall health risk for Calgarians, except for those residents directly downwind of the fire during periods of elevated smoke concentrations. A Calgary man facing charges after stolen property worth more than $20,000 turned up for sale online. Calgary police say 20 3D printers and accessories were stolen at a break-in at a home in the 4,000 block of Vegas Way Northwest back in June. Staff Sergeant Ray Kelly says the victim spotted many of the items for sale online and called the police.
1: When people see their items that have been stolen online, obviously it breaks their heart, and they obviously want to try and get them back. Some people will try and engage. We recommend do not do that. Engage the police. We will do the door knocks. We will do the search warrants. There's just so much danger trying to engage someone selling your goods that were stolen.
0: Calgary police searched a home in the 4700 block of Dalton Drive Northwest in August and recovered 17 of the stolen printers. Breaking news when it happens, our next scheduled news at 8:30. I'm Tony King.
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0: Environment Canada, Calgary weather, cloudy with showers and a high of 12 today, clearing and 4 overnight. There is a risk of frost. Sunny and 18 tomorrow, 21 Thursday, 21 Friday, and 23 on Saturday. Right now it's 7 degrees.
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4: If it's happening in Calgary, you'll hear it here. 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
5: 8:20 this morning. 14 minutes from now, your chance for a free night out from Theatre Calgary, Little Shop of Horrors. Beloved production coming to the city, and all you have to do is answer one question correctly in Killer Plant Trivia, and bam, you got a night out for free. That's 8:20 this morning. Let me ask you a question. Coming up in the next few weeks, few months, are you willing to spend more when you go out for dinner? Maybe the chicken Caesar salad is another $3. Maybe your filet mignon is another $4. Maybe that bread you love so much that used to be free is now an appetizer you actually have to pay for. Because of tariffs, going out for dinner may start to cost you even more money at a time when you don't have any more money. Joining us to discuss some new numbers, Tyrone Ho, president of Econolease Canada. Welcome to the show for the first time, Tyrone.
6: Thank you so much. Good morning.
5: This is a company, we haven't had you on the show before. This is a company that is a Canadian provider of equipment financing solutions for the hospitality industry. You just put out a new report titled The Hospitality Operator Report with Leger. And you found some interesting things, like tariffs are affecting the restaurant world here in Calgary and here in Alberta.
6: Yeah, 100%. We've seen almost 9 out of 10 restaurants having had to raise their prices recently, which just, I think, goes to say to your opening, it's like, well, if they're raising the prices, it's just more expensive for us to go out and enjoy a meal.
5: So if restaurants are raising the prices, what do you know?

0: then about what that's going to do to what we're seeing on our menus, from a pasta to a salad to a steak, even just to the bread. What are we going to be doing in terms of paying more for a nice night out?
1: It's definitely challenging. So there's still a little over half of the respondents said that they expect more increases, and that's because of just the overall cost pressures. Like the produce that we're getting is going up. Like I was speaking to a restaurant operator not that long ago that they were saying like, a box of tomatoes went from $20 to over $100. So they, even raising the prices is never going to be able to cover those rising costs. So it's a very cost intensive for these restaurant operators, and then rent is going up, and labor. It's challenging.
0: Tyrone, I have to tell you that I think people are willing to pay more for produce when you say tomatoes because they sound so nice versus my Ontario accent when I say, oh, I'm going to have tomatoes. I'm going to have a tomato sandwich with my tomatoes. The way you say it, I think, oh, maybe I will spend more on my tomatoes and I will feel okay about it. What do we know about... Because we think about what we have at restaurants, our meals, our drinks, our service. But when prices are going up because of tariffs, restaurants are feeling the squeeze. What does that also do to the equipment at restaurants behind the scenes that we never see, we never think about?
1: Yeah, that's such a great question. And a lot of the time, because of these cost pressures, the operators are delaying like upgrading or replacing some of this equipment that, sometimes the knock-on effect to us as customers is like, you want a side of fries, a deep fry might not be working that night. So we found on average restaurant operators spending about $22,000 a year just on maintenance of equipment.
0: Restaurant operators are spending $22,000 on restaurant maintenance?
1: Yes. It's shocking when you think about it.
0: That's an insane amount of money. And so then, of course, that raises the questions of, it has to do with efficiency. How fast are you getting your food? It has to do with safety. How are things working behind the scenes in those kitchens? It has to do with how your staff is mobilized and working back there. So the parts of the restaurant world we don't see are critical to people being healthy and people getting their food on time. Like, that really is the backbone of what we're talking about here.
1: 100%. That equipment is so critical for everything you said. The safety of the people.

0: 100%. That equipment is so critical for everything you said. The safety of the people and just the overall efficiency for the staff. And again, like sometimes this happens where a piece of equipment breaks, but instead of taking a menu item off the menu, they'll go, oh, maybe I could do this. And then they're crisscrossing the kitchen to try and still serve you a piece of salmon or something like that. So, that's a lot of stress.
1: I always think it's the milkshake machine that's broken. My husband is a milkshake lover. He loves milkshakes beyond anything else. And I always feel when we go somewhere and he sees milkshakes on the menu and he asks for a milkshake, it's always the milkshake machine that's never working. I don't know if that's just bad luck, if they're a pain in the tush to make, if our ice cream is too thick. But when you have your heart set on something and it doesn't come too, and you can't have it at your dinner, your lunch, whatever, it changes the outcome. The story today is tariffs affecting so much of our life. They are going to affect our restaurants here in the city, here in the province. And so you might start to see your favorite items, your Caesar salad, your steaks, your garlic bread, go up in cost. How do we know this? There's a new report out from Econolise titled The Hospitality Operator Report, done with Leger. This is a Canadian provider of equipment financing for the hospitality industry. Tyrone Ho, thank you for joining us, explaining the back room world of the kitchens for us.
0: Thank you so much for having me. Have a great day.
1: 8:13 on QR Mornings. Welcome. Welcome to the show. My name is Sarah Crosby. I just got takeout on Friday from Bo Ness Vietnamese. One of my favorite places to run into, and we get chicken stir fry, shrimp stir fry, chicken satay, we get spring rolls, we get dumplings, they have smoothies, and I end up carrying like 4 bags out, and people will be like, oh, you having a party? I'm like, no, I just have a 20-year-old son who eats a lot of food. Coming up still on the show, 4-5 minutes from now, your chance to win a night out from Theater Cal.

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3: The NDP has taken Calgary Shaw in a by-election in which vote splitting among Conservatives might have been a factor. Progressive Tory Party candidate Kyle Joseph tallied nearly 1,000 votes, but NDP Kyle Campbell's margin of victory was fewer than 600 votes over the UCP's Mike Derry. Prime Minister Mark Carney wants private investors to take over operations at Canada's four largest airports, including YYC. Carney says the goal is to shift federal spending on major airport operating costs towards smaller regional airports and other local infrastructure projects. Alberta preparing for the respiratory virus season, and experts like Dr. Craig Jenny at the U of C say data from Australia used to predict Canada's flu season points to an early spike in flu cases. It appears about half of Canadian parents with adult children still help them out with day-to-day expenses. A new RBC report says 51% of parents surveyed in early July provided financial support for their grown children over the past year. Just ahead of QR Calgary Time Saver Traffic, I'm Tony King.
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8: Hey, good morning. We've got a couple of issues along Deerfoot Trail right now, starting in the southeast on northbound Deerfoot just after 130th Avenue. A crash on the right side of the road with fire truck on scene. It's a backup of about 10 minutes towards Mackenzie Town. Doesn't look like 52nd Street is going to save you much time, so I would just keep over to the left side, or you could even head through Douglasdale on Douglasdale Boulevard just to bypass. On the north end of Deerfoot, southbound, just after 64th Avenue, crews on scene to a crash in the left lane. Big backups there towards Airport Trail. It's about 15 to 20 minutes to get through. A really tough one to get around as well. If you are grabbing Stony Trail through the northeast, some construction-related delays southbound just after Country Hills Boulevard, so that will extend your drive a bit. Also in the northeast through Saddle Ridge, watching for that earlier incident at 88th Avenue and 60th Street. And on the west end of the city, it's just the usual delays along Glenmore Trail eastbound out of the southwest and Crowchild out of the northwest, slowing down around Shaganapi. 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
0: 403-974-8255. It is one question, killer plant trivia. If you get one question right, one little question, you are going for a night out to see Little Shop of Horrors from Theatre Calgary. Beloved story of the florist who's got a plant that's gone a little crazy and hungry all at the same time. Here's how we're doing this. Our friend Merle Coombs from your beloved show on Sundays, Let's Talk Gardening, and Spruce It Up Garden Center has agreed to join us to do your killer plant trivia. One question, you get it right, you're going to the show. If you get it incorrect, we will open it up to the text line and everyone has a chance to jump in on your question and rip these tickets from you. Let's go over here to the phones. Welcome to the show. Is this Dana?
7: Good morning.
0: Good morning, Dana. What's going on a Tuesday?
7: I'm driving to town in the rain to get supplies for the family farm.
0: Okay, well, you've got it all going on. You're out and about. You're enjoying the weather. You're doing the work of life. And now you have a chance for some more farming, plant, natural world in your life because we could be sending you to the Little Shop of Horrors about a beloved, famous killer plant.
7: Awesome.
0: Here's what we're going to do. I'm going to give you a question read by our very own Merle Coombs. You have to answer one question and one question only. Are you ready to hear your question?
7: I'm ready.
0: Okay, here we go.
6: It's killer plant trivia to win tickets to Theatre Calgary's Little Shop of Horrors. Here's Merle Coombs from Let's Talk Gardening and Spruce It Up Garden Center. Here's your question.
8: All right. True or false? We live in Alberta, but the Manitoba maple is one of the best trees to grow here.
0: All right, Dana, true or false? We live in Alberta. What? Wait, hold on. You don't even need it repeated. What's your answer?
7: I listen to the hit show all the time. The answer is true.
0: We live in Alberta, but the Manitoba maple is one of the best trees to grow here. True or false?
6: And the answer for killer plant trivia is
8: true.
0: Dana, you got it. Do you listen? 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
7: Every weekend.
0: See, I love this. This is a blending of all the worlds because we've got Merle's show, this show, supporting his local business, Spruce It Up Garden Center, supporting Theatre Calgary, and you get a night out for free, Dana.
7: I'm so excited.
0: I love it. Thank you for listening to QR Mornings. Thank you for playing our contest, and we'll chat soon. Stay on the line, Miss Dana. We will get all your information and more killer plant trivia with Merle Coombs coming up tomorrow. Hey, it's Sarah Crosby. 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
0: Shout out to Bev. Bev just sent a text, 403-974-8255, saying, I like these little nuggets. these little visits from Dave McIver.
14: I like being here. And if we can please one person, we'll just keep doing it.
0: Bev, we're riding on your happiness today. We only need you, Bev.
14: You know who's not pleasing me whenever they get to 500 is the Toronto Blue Jays.
0: Oh, come on, Blue Jays. They're just making this so dramatic.
14: What is this curse? Every time they get to 500, they lose. And they generally lose 2 or 3. And it happened again last night. This time they had like a perfect game in the 7th inning. Mm-hmm. I turned it on. It's time to cook dinner. It's 2-0. Or maybe it was after I put Summer to bed. Yeah, it was one of those two times. And I'm like, oh man, Soriano. He's on the bump. We got a perfect game going. Immediately, the Blue Jays start blowing up, and they're down 4-2. But then they get the lead back. They're up 5-4. Mm-hmm. 6 more outs. Lost again. Can they skip 500?
0: Can
14: they get 2 wins if they win tonight, please?
0: The problem with any team, baseball, hockey, lacrosse, soccer, is at the beginning of the season when you go on an awful run, you see it doesn't matter. It's early. It's fine. But then you get to this point in the season, and man, would you like 2 of those games back.
14: Well, and like we were talking earlier, it was like, well, the Guardians lost at least last night. And it's like, Yeah, but if the Blue Jays won, then they were tied.

0: tied with the Guardians in the wild card race. So we'll see what the Blue Jays can do here, because there's only, what, 11 games left or something like that, and they need to make up a game. They do have the tiebreaker with the Guardians, but they need to finish at least even with them at the end of the season to get into the playoffs. So I don't know if they're going to do it. Problem is, you got the Rangers coming up here, and they haven't played against the Rangers. When they play against the Rangers, it doesn't go well. Like, they'll get back to 500 today, maybe. Maybe they won't.
1: The problem is, we're living off the glory days, the stories, and the wants.
0: Yeah, we just want last year. Just bring it back.
1: Look at us saying last year at the same time, Bev. Did you hear that?
0: Start hitting home runs, Vladdy.
1: It's all we need.
0: Jeez.
1: Hey, coming up next on the show, question, personal question. When you eat something, is it for taste or is it for texture?
2: This is Global News. I'm Tony King. Mostly cloudy and 7 at 8:30. The opposition NDP have flipped an historically conservative seat in the Calgary Shaw by-election. Except for Rachel Notley's orange wave in 2015, conservative parties have held that seat dating back to 1971. Unofficial results from the by-election show Kyle Campbell of the NDP won over the UCP's Mike Derry by nearly 600 votes. Alberta NDP leader Nahed Nenshi says the outcome sends a message to the Danielle Smith government ahead of next month's referendum.
3: So this is a precursor to the referendum, but it's also a precursor to the next general election. This means no Conservative seat in Calgary is safe. It also means no Conservative seat in Alberta is safe for the Conservatives.
2: Premier Danielle Smith has congratulated Campbell and promised to work with him to ensure that the needs of Calgary Shaw are met. Coming up, the PM wants new management at major airports. But first, QR Calgary, time saver traffic.
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5: Hey, good morning. We've still got an incident on Deerfoot Trail southbound just after 64th Avenue in the left lane. We're seeing a backup stretching to about Country Hills Boulevard. 20 minutes to get through, but still the quickest route. If you're going to take Métis Trail or Beddington, it's still going to be about the same amount of time. Stony Trail on the north end of the city is also a bit busy heading through the construction near Country Hills Boulevard, so keep that in mind. Good news on the south end of Deerfoot, though. The earlier incident northbound after 1:30 30th Avenue is cleared. Just the usual delays now approaching the Anderson construction zone. And over in the southwest, getting reports of a crash on Glenmore eastbound just before 37th Street, backups to Sarcee. Discover Knix. That's K-N-I-X. 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For QR Calgary Time Saver Traffic, I'm Brandi Warren.
2: Calgary International, Toronto Pearson, Vancouver, and Montreal airports could all be soon run by private operators. Prime Minister Mark Carney made the announcement at his investment summit in Toronto this morning, adding the federal government would retain ownership of the land and assets. Carney says the goal is to shift federal spending on major airports operating costs to local projects.
6: We will reinvest the tens of billions of dollars of capital that we raise into infrastructure that Canada needs for the next generation. That will mean investing in regional airports, providing better and more affordable regional and remote air connections. It will mean a better passenger experience.
2: The overall goal of the investment summit is to attract $1 trillion in new investment in the Canadian economy over the next 5 years. Fire crews continue their efforts to knock down a stubborn southeast landfill fire that started more than a week ago. After a tour of the site yesterday, Fire Chief Steve Dongworth said crews are facing a challenge of finding where the fire is smoldering due to its size.
7: We're doing our best to contain the smoke, and maybe we'll snuff out the fire in that process if we can cut off the oxygen to the fire.
2: Alberta Environment released air quality numbers last night showing there is a low overall health risk for most Calgarians, except for residents who are directly downwind of the fire during periods of elevated smoke concentrations. Statistics Canada says this year's census recorded a 98.4% response rate, among the highest levels ever reported nationally. The census collects information every 5 years on age, gender, marital status, and language use to help shape electoral boundaries, programs, and government funding. StatCan is compiling the results and plans to release

0: seven batches of census data starting in February. U.S. President Donald Trump is slamming the U.S. Supreme Court today after it rejected his push to restrict mail-in voting in this year's midterms. In a social media post today, Trump says the justices who opposed him were, quote, not the people I interviewed. State election officials had argued there was not enough time to make changes for the November 3rd midterm elections and said their systems were already secure and accurate. Breaking news when it happens, our next scheduled news at 9 o'clock. I'm Tony King.
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0: Environment Canada Calgary weather, cloudy with showers and a high of 12 today, clearing overnight, a low of 4 with a risk of frost, then sunny and 18 tomorrow, 21 Thursday and Friday, 23 on Saturday. Right now, it's 7 degrees.
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2: 8:36 Tuesday morning. Welcome to QR Mornings. Every week we look into the world of our food and our drink and our fun with our very own French chef, Xavier Lacaze of XL Cuisine. Welcome back. Happy Tuesday, chef.
3: Good morning, Sarah.
2: I learned a new phrase this week and I thought this is absolutely something we have to talk about with chef because I learned the phrase mouth feel, which is the phrase that describes orally how we feel when we put food into our mouth. Mouth feel. Is this something you say, you use, or is this a weird food term that I'm just splashing at you right now?
3: No, I think it's something very present when any chef in any restaurant designs dishes or menus. I think mouthfeel has become very important in our world as part of the craving aspect or an expectation to have a surprise or a little kind of entertainment while we're eating.
2: This is a story I read. It's in the Associated Press. And the headline is, texture is having a crunchy, gooey moment in the food and beverage industry. And it says that more now than ever before, diners, food lovers are looking as much to the texture of their food as much as the flavor. And honestly, I've never actually thought about the texture. I know I love really crunchy. I know I like hard foods. But when you go out for dinner, I always think it's the flavor. But how much of this is texture for you right now?
3: Texture is a big part of everything. I think it's been added to menus for much longer in North America than where I come from in Europe. And that's the first thing I noticed 20 years ago when I came to North America was how much texture was present in every dish or every bite. And I think it's an expectation. We don't notice it. We just don't talk about it. But most of the craveable food that we think of or have that texture, whether it's a French fry, whether it's fried chicken. So texture is so important in how we eat and what we eat.
2: See, and I think what happens, at least for me, is I thought the texture was the flavor. So you say like, oh, the fries were delicious. They were so crispy and hot. That's right. Texture, though. That's not necessarily the taste of the fries. That's the crisp.
3: Well, exactly.
2: Yeah.
3: Exactly. And some French fries we eat, which we won't name brands, but there's barely any potato in there. But it's all about the texture and the crunch and the mouthfeel, as you just mentioned earlier. So texture is almost more important than flavor in some cases, or can take over on a weak or bad flavor if texture is great and memorable.
2: So here's another interesting little moment then. When you're building a whole dinner, it's one thing to get one thing and say, oh, the yogurt was really creamy or the fries were really crunchy. But when you're putting, say, potatoes and a steak and a vegetable on a plate together, are you actively going, okay, how are these textures all interconnecting and working together? Do you have to do the puzzle piecing of texture too?
3: I do personally, and I want to believe that most chefs think of that. Just to back to the example you just mentioned of a steak, potatoes, and vegetables. You have a lot of you don't have crunch in there. You have a lot of great flavors, but you don't have much texture. So you'll see chefs adding, I don't know, some fried onions on top of the mashed potatoes to create that texture. You have a weight, any type to add a crunch or something different that complements a dish will make it a better experience overall.
2: Now, as a chef, as someone who does a lot of catering and events, is there a texture you don't like, you don't love, you don't like to use because it's too hard or it's too soft? Is there a texture you shy away from?
3: No, it's not really a texture. It's that working in catering, we deal with transport. We deal with making food and almost like a delivery food, you know, where we want to make sure that food remains or keeps all its integrity through the transport or before the guests eat it. So it's planning around that and creating layers so the textures remain intact and they're not kind of a sandwich, for example, doesn't become soggy or a French fry doesn't become too soft within the 20 minutes of transport.
2: And the sogginess is so key because so many people, especially younger people, get their meals and their food through apps like Uber Eats or Skip or DoorDash. The transporting of those foods in the containers, the condensation and the moisture that comes down on them, I have yet to have a shrimp that has been delivered to my door that is good once it gets on my stoop.
3: I couldn't agree more, Sarah. For that reason, I'm a picky chef eater, but I would never, I struggle to order a burger, for example, to a delivery, knowing that it's been in a box for 30 minutes without knowing that the bun will be soggy or something like that. But on another side, there's so much study and work being done by those restaurants or chains or companies in regards to keeping that texture, like the coating on a French fry. Those coatings have evolved so much, I find, in the past few years where 10 years ago, you would receive your fresh fries kind of soggy in the box, and now they still arrive to you 30 minutes after being cooked and keep their crisp. So there's some progress being made, but I'm trying to be forgiving towards those restaurants, because what can you expect of a product that has been sitting in a box for 30 minutes? But I think the texture is being it's taken very seriously by all restaurants.
2: The word of the day is mouthfeel. Mouthfeel. And this is the description of the oral sensation we have when we put something in our mouth and we're trying to figure out, is it soft? Is it hard? Is it crunchy? Is it gelatinous? How it feels in there? Because stories today say texture as much as flavor is important to us as we eat and make decisions of where and how we spend our money. Chef Xavier Lacaze of XL Cuisine joins us on Tuesdays to talk the food, the fun, the flavors, and the texture. Thanks so much for being here, Chef.
3: Thank you, Sarah.
2: 8:42 on your Tuesday. From mouthfeel to markets. How about that? We check in on what's going on with Rob Geary from the Popowich Carmelli Advisory Group, CIBC Wigundi. How are the markets looking at 8:42, Rob?
4: Well, they're red, so I don't know if we can link that to any kind of food or not, but there's definitely some selling pressure here this morning, Sarah, and that's on the back of

0: higher yields and higher oil as well. So TSX currently down 222 points to 35,477. We have the Dow down 500 currently to 519.25. Oil up $2.32 to 103.71. Canadian dollar down 7 basis points, 71.84. And gold is down 27 to 43.24 an ounce.
1: This is an interesting headline for people in the market to buy or sell their home, or if they just like tracking this stuff. Canadian home sales fall in August.
0: Yeah, they obviously track this on a monthly basis. And, you know, these are the national averages, but it does give you a sense of what's going on. And month over month, home sales were down from July 0.7%, but on an annual basis, home sales are down almost 7% on an annual basis. So the home price index has come down as well. So what has changed over the last year? We have definite uncertainty right now. We have trade war, which causes people to, you know, am I going to have a job next month? You know, what is this going to look like? Inflation. And now you have rates. So bond rates have been in the headlines and mortgage rates go up comparatively from those. So I think that leaves people, you know, kind of feeling on the sidelines going, maybe we'll wait for rates to come down or see what happens. And that's why you have sales down in the month of August. I would expect the same in September as well. So we'll have to see if that puts some pressure on some supply demand to bring house prices down here.
1: All right. We will check in with Rob Geary this afternoon for the latest on markets and a big business story you need to know about. Have a fantastic Tuesday, Rob.
0: Yeah, you too, Sarah.
1: 8:44 Tuesday morning. Thank you for being with us. Still 15 minutes of this show to go, and then we step into the 9 a.m. free-for-all. Now, new on this show, because we know how critical it is, you know what's going on in your city and your province. At 8:45, new feature, Tony King from the newsroom gives you the latest headlines. That's coming up next.
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6: The NDP's Kyle Campbell is the MLA-elect for Calgary Shaw, defeating Mike Derry of the UCP by 582 votes. NDP leader Nahed Nenshi calls the vote a precursor to next month's referendum. Fire crews continue efforts to knock down that stubborn southeast landfill fire that started more than a week ago. Alberta Environment air quality numbers released last night show a low overall health risk. Respiratory virus season is coming up quickly, and a Calgary infectious disease expert says we're looking at a typical winter. Dr. Craig Jenny says influenza, RSV, and COVID-19 will all be present, and he's hoping for better uptick in vaccinations this year, especially for the flu. A Widow's Bay wave slammed into the Emmy Awards on Monday night. The Apple TV show set a single-season record for a comedy with 14 wins, including Best Comedy Series and Best Actor. Just ahead of QR Calgary Time Saver Traffic, I'm Tony King.
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4: Hey, good morning. We've still got an incident in the northeast on Deerfoot Trail southbound just after 64th Avenue in the left lane. Backups are still stretching to about Airport Trail. It's a tough one to get around. You're not going to save any time by taking Métis Trail or Bedden. Stony Trail is even quite busy on the north end of the city. So if you can just keep over to the right, you're going to get through as quickly as you can. Also out of the southeast to northbound lanes of Deerfoot Trail, still a bit busy approaching the Anderson Construction Zone. Out of the southeast, Glenmore Trail near 52nd Street, getting reports of a collision in the westbound lanes. Also out of the southwest, reports of a crash on Glenmore Trail eastbound approaching 37th Street. We're continuing to see delays even past that point as you continue towards the reservoir. And then northbound Crowchild Trail after 33rd Avenue, getting reports of a crash, backups towards the military museums. If you're coming out of the northwest, Crowchild Trail southbound is still pretty slow from Shaganapi Trail, just volume. $5 faves delivered to you? Yeah, it's real. Skip's delivering $5 deals all over Alberta. 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For QR Calgary Time Saver Traffic, I'm Brandi Warren.
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0: coming up next, there are changes on the station. So what happens now, 9 to 10 a.m., it is the 9 a.m. free-for-all with Stacey Brotzel, 880 Ched. Shay Ganim, your regular guy, he's here from 10 to 1. Here's where things are different now. Ready? 1 to 4, it is the Courtney Theriault Show. 4 to 6, it is Flames Now with Pat Steinberg and Jock Wilson. 6 to 8, Mr. Ben Mulrooney steps in for his show. And then 8 o'clock on, it is Inside Sports. So a ton of different coverage, a ton of different conversation. And you can get a hold of us in a couple different ways. Text always. Dave McIver will tell you this is true. I look at this text line essentially 24 hours a day. 403-974-8255. And how I'd really like you to get in touch with us is on the answering machine. Throwback from 1988. The mayor is going to be here tomorrow morning. So if you have a question for the mayor, leave it on the answering machine. 403-444-4330.
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0: 8:57 with Dave McIver in on the sports desk. And why is it a sports desk? Because it's decorated in little footballs.
13: Yeah, there's some footballs over there. There's a couple little bobbleheads. Mm-hmm. Yeah, we'll sports it up as we go.
0: Do you know there's a bobblehead museum that just does bobbleheads?
13: Yep, I did know that. There's also a mascot museum.
0: Cool.
13: Yeah, and they do Hall of Fame. Maybe it's the mascot Hall of Fame. I don't know. Somebody let me know.
0: I would like to be a mascot for one day just to see how.
13: You have been.
0: No, but I mean officially. Like, I mean officially.

0: for one of our sports teams just to see what it's like to be in the costume, dancing, parading around, how hot it is in there.
1: You don't want to do that.
0: I do. No, you don't. Yes, I do.
1: You want to do that for a whole day, and then you're going to get in there for half an hour on like a day when it's 28 degrees outside and it's 60 and you're 60 degrees inside your costume, and you'll be like, yeah, I don't want to do this for a whole day.
0: Maybe it's my calling.
1: Yeah, it's quite possible. You were a good football.
0: I did dress up as an inflatable football. I do like the costumes.
1: Yes, you do like the costumes. Maybe a bit too much. Just saying.
0: There's never too much costume.
1: You're a Halloween person then.
0: My husband is psychotic Halloween, and I follow along in the path too.
1: You want to be a hockey puck this year?
0: Yeah?
1: Yeah.
0: Easy?
1: Very easy. Actually, maybe tough.
0: No, you get a little paper mache, papier mache, and you build it out.
1: Do you go horizontal or vertical?
0: You would go, horizontal?
1: Well, I'd go vertical.
0: Oh.
1: Like the football. Because imagine if that football was inflated horizontally, mm-hmm. you wouldn't get anywhere.
0: Mm-hmm. I see what you're putting
1: down. You got to think about your movements, Sarah.
0: I see what you're putting down.
1: Calgary Flames last night, they had the next-gen game, Sarah. Did not go the way they wanted it, I don't think. A 6-1 loss to the Oilers. But hey, going to be interesting to see what happens now with all these young fellers, because they're going to be heading back to their WHL teams mm-hmm. and all their junior teams and wherever they're going to, wherever they came from. So we get to watch a little bit. There was about 9,000 people last night. They only did the lower bowl and a little bit of the second bowl. So good crowd. Maseo Phillips, he was kind of the highlight of the night for the Flames. Had a good scrap in the first period. Adyar Suniev scored for the Flames. And we'll see what happens moving forward, because Sunday, Sarah, we kicked the preseason off.
0: Mm-hmm.
1: Seattle Kraken right here on QR Calgary.
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3: This is Global News. I'm Tony King. Mainly cloudy and 7 at 9 o'clock. Voters in Calgary Shaw have spoken and will send the NDP's Kyle Campbell to the legislature. Campbell flipped the historically conservative riding in yesterday's by-election, outdistancing UCP candidate Mike Derry by almost 600 votes. NDP leader Nahed Nenshi says it sends a clear message ahead of next month's referendum.
4: This means that 35 days from today, we send Danielle Smith and her separatist pals packing. And within a year from now, we give Albertans the NDP government they deserve.
3: The premier has congratulated Campbell and says her government will work with the MLA-elect to ensure the needs of the riding are met. Prime Minister Mark Carney wants to see private investors operating Canada's four largest airports in Calgary, Toronto, Montreal, and Vancouver. He says proceeds from private investors taking over major airport operations would go into nation-building projects and local transportation infrastructure aimed at easing commutes. In a fireside chat at an investment summit in Toronto today, Carney says he wants to hear from investors.
5: There's a lot of experience in this room with managing infrastructure assets around the world, whether it's Heathrow or other airports, Sydney, other airports around the world. So what are the lessons from that? What should we avoid? How do we do this in a way that works best for the customers, the Canadians and visitors who are flying, the workers at the airport?
3: The overall goal of the investment summit is attracting $1 trillion in new investment in the Canadian economy over the next 5 years. New 50% U.S. tariffs took effect today on Canadian outboard motorboats and metal and paper products. It's the latest wave of tariffs since Canada walked away from formal trade negotiations with the U.S. last month. At the same time, the Americans are lifting some of their previous 50% tariffs on Canadian cement, sugar, toilet paper, and fishing rods. Flu season just around the corner, and a Calgary infectious disease expert says influenza, RSV, and COVID will all make an appearance this season. Dr. Craig Jenny says we're looking at a typical virus year in Alberta. Experts like Jenny look to winter in Australia for an idea of what's coming our way.
6: This year in Australia was actually a very early spike in flu cases. These things were easily transmissible. They hit early in the season, and because of that, many people were not yet vaccinated when the virus first arrived. So we're using that information to try and predict what's going to be happening here in Alberta.

0: as we move into our winter.
1: Flu shots are available free of charge for everyone over the age of 6 months, but COVID and RSV have more restrictions on who gets the free vaccine. It appears about half of Canadian parents with adult kids still help them out financially with day-to-day expenses. A new report from RBC says 51% of parents surveyed back in early July say they help their grown children with groceries, unexpected expenses, and rent over the past year. On average, the report finds that parents gave over $6,100 last year. 24%, though, gave more than $10,000. It's 9:03.
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1: Environment Canada Calgary weather, cloudy with showers and a high of 12 today, clearing overnight, the low 4, there is a risk of frost. Sunny tomorrow, a high of 18, sunny and 21 Thursday and Friday, Saturday sunny and 23. It's 7 degrees. Breaking news when it happens, our next scheduled update at 9:30. I'm Tony King.
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0: Good morning, everyone, and welcome to the 9 a.m. free-for-all 905. Stacey Broadsell up here in Edmonton at 880 CHED, joined by QR Calgary's Sarah Crosby. Good morning, Sarah.
1: I love that you said up here, because I always describe things to my husband direction like that. I'll say, oh, we're going up, we're going down, we're going to go left. And he's like, no, we're not. North, south. I'm like, I have no sense of direction. I say, we're going up, we're going up.
0: Well, normally I do have a sense of direction in the city because I know where West Edmonton

0: opportunity to come out and express how they feel about the way things are going. There's no other way to look at it. And obviously some frustration in what used to be a very, very true blue riding that isn't today. So there's any way you slice it, it's a setback for the UCP, no doubt about it, and a big win for the NDP.
1: Former Premier Jason Kenney, though, did muse about this, and he said, hey, Conservatives, you got to wake up here, because
0: sure,
1: maybe this is a statement on the UCP. Maybe this is a little bit of like a left leaning love letter to the Liberal Party of Canada right now. And he said, pay attention to this. It was a by-election, only had 16% turnout.
0: Yeah.
1: But you can't let these things happen and not say, hold on a moment, what am I actually seeing unfolding here?
0: Yeah. You don't want to read too much into it, but I think it's obvious when it's something that big of a change. There's something there, right? But yeah, like you say, the turnout for by-elections is always
2: 16%. That's kind of
0: pathetic. But it was by-elections that ultimately brought down Justin Trudeau. That's where the party came around and said, okay, we keep losing these by-elections in diehard Liberal ridings. It's time for you to go. And slowly but surely, he did, right? So I don't know.
2: What do you think about

0: that side as well. I don't think this Tory party, there are conservatives, but they're progressive conservatives. And I think that they would have probably parked their vote with the NDP, probably reluctantly, as opposed to voting UCP.
1: Well, what did they get? 270 votes, right?
0: I thought 1,000.
2: No. The progressive Tory candidate got 978 votes. He's a teacher named Kyle Joseph.
1: Okay, yeah.
2: But Kyle Campbell, the NDP candidate, only won by 582.
0: Yeah.
2: So those 1,000 votes, depending on which way they would have gone, those are an interesting 1,000 votes, I think, for
1: Kyle Joseph from
2: the progressive Tory party.
1: Yeah, I think it's disappointing if you're that Tory party. I guess it's a two-party system. But yeah, I mean, that will be something that the conservatives have to face. They talked about that. That's why they tried to get the name conservative taken out of that party, right? And were ultimately successful in doing so. I don't know. I think that's, there's no question. But like you say, Stacey, some of them, I don't know, would they have gone to the end? Would that be NDP voters? I don't know.
0: I don't know. I think it's probably a mix of both. Mix of both. If they only had two choices.
1: Well, that's what you do.
0: Yeah.
1: Actually, the Liberals got a handful of votes, too.
0: The Liberal Party?
1: Yeah. They got like 600, 700 votes.
0: The who? The what?
1: John Roggeveen, their leader, was running for it.
0: Who?
1: I know. The only guy who wanted the job.
0: Why is it still around? I don't get it.
1: Yeah, they had 602 votes yesterday. So
0: we're going to actually be talking to Kyle Campbell, the elected MLA for Calgary Shaw, NDP. It is turning orange. We're going to talk to him coming up after the 9:30 news, and I'm sure you're going to be talking about it
1: on your show as well.
0: Shea Ganim's show goes from 10 until 1. Well, did you see this story of a female athlete over the weekend competing in High Rocks? It's this new competitive sport. Her bowels blew, but she kept on going. Shay's like, what are you talking about?
2: Shay, look at the photos.
0: Look at the photos, Shay. Changes are coming to High Rocks because of what happened to her. We're going to take a look at it next.
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13: 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Mad? Happy? Sad? 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

0: endurance events like marathons,
1: race walking.
0: It happens. The difference is in a marathon or a race walk is you're sort of on your own outside. You're not on the ground doing burpees, doing sled pulls. So it's a different beast, but this isn't brand new. This does happen. You can look up the videos. There's been Olympic events where this has happened. It's just so gross. And I have to tell you, I have the worst gag reflex. Like when I'm taking out the recycling, I lose it. So I wouldn't have been able to compete because I would have...
1: I would have gagged the entire time.
0: I would have had to have pulled myself. I'm getting upset about it, thinking about it. I would have had to remove myself because I would have gagged myself into oblivion.
1: Yeah. But is there anything that would be worth that? Like I would pull the pin. I guess she trained for this. She's working hard. But I'd be like, yeah, find me the nearest washroom at this point. But I guess when you're an elite athlete, this is what you do. This is what you strive for. And this is just something that happens where your body's like, I can't hold this anymore. I'm doing too much.
0: And do we put too much ick, gross, gag on this when it's just a body function? We talked on both of our shows.
1: No.
0: We talked on both of our shows about teachers in the United States. This was something Hal Anderson brought up about fart corners. And teachers having these fart corners in classrooms. Is the world morphing and moving to a more...
1: No, I think there's diseases attached to fecal matter, right? We're talking about the lettuce and it contaminated by fecal matter and getting people sick. No, this is a biohazard issue. This is not bad smelling air like farts. I think this is something that's super serious and they should have called the race, I think, just to protect the safety of the other competitors. But a fascinating story. Well, coming up, we're going to be talking to the new MLA for the Calgary Shaw Riding. What does this NDP win mean? That's coming up after your news.
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2: This is Global News. I'm Tony King. Mostly cloudy and 8 at 9:30. Vote splitting among conservatives might have been a factor as the NDP took yesterday's Calgary Shaw by-election. Kyle Campbell's winning margin over the UCP's Mike Derry was just under 600 votes, but almost 1,000 ballots went to the Progressive Tory Party. Prime Minister Mark Carney wants private investors operating Canada's four largest airports in Calgary, Toronto, Montreal, and Vancouver. Carney says proceeds from private investors taking over the major airport operations would go into nation-building projects and local transportation infrastructure. A 31-year-old Calgary man is charged after a YouTube account posted a threat to kill the Prime Minister. The RCMP and Calgary Police began their investigation in late July. The man appears in Calgary court today. CBSA officers in Coutts seized more than 200 kilos of cocaine from two transport trucks back in July. Three people face charges. It's 9:31.
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2: Environment Canada Calgary weather. Cloudy, breezy, and 15 this afternoon. Cloudy with showers overnight, the low 6. Then we have sunshine for the rest of the day, or for the rest of the week, rather. Highs of 18 to 23 between now and Saturday. It's 9 degrees. Breaking news when it happens. Our next scheduled newscast at 10 o'clock. I'm Tony King.
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10: 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Edmonton, Stacey Brotzel, Calgary. My name is Sarah Crosby. 60 minutes of conversation about our cities, our province, things that are going on in our lives. What did you think of Kyle Campbell, Stacey?
11: Yeah, no, he seems like a pretty good guy. And our text line reflects that as well. Obviously, some people may not agree with his politics as he ran as an NDP member, but there's just it's so funny, just his enthusiasm and talking about his family and his wife being on board. And as I mentioned, I am married to a recovering politician, and it is not easy being the family member of a politician. And I think I escaped the worst of it. So this is pre-Donald Trump. My husband hasn't been elected in more than 10 years. So the real ugliness that we're seeing right now in politics, thank goodness I escaped it. Still, he's a lightning rod for criticism, so I do see that a lot. But you have to have leather skin. So for this wife, sometimes I meet people who are running for office and I'm like, girl, sit down with me and let's talk about how your life is going to change. And depending on the age of his kids, they seem a little bit younger. So hopefully they're not on social media and they see all of the stuff written about their dad, because you can sort of justify it in your own adult mind. But when these kids are reading really horrific things about, somebody that they think the world of, it's really hard to have those conversations.

0: conversations. It certainly is. And just the schedule, the sheer schedule of an MLA, no matter if you're a conservative MLA, NDP MLA, whatever, it is insane. Mm-hmm. Even I'll just give you an example of my wedding. I had to schedule it on a certain date because he didn't have anything that weekend. But we got up Sunday morning. We got married on Saturday. We got up Sunday morning at like 8 a.m., we got married in Jasper, drove back to Edmonton because he had to be back for a ribbon cutting. That is how insane sometimes the schedule of a politician is. And you're going to, every weekend, they've got something. You go on vacation, people wonder where you are. You get stopped at grocery stores. People want to complain to you, say rude things to you. It's a whole different lifestyle. And it just listening to him, it sort of brings up some stuff for me.
1: Here's the other interesting thing. And I bring this up because in Calgary, if you look at our city council, we only have two women sitting on council. We have very few women in politics in this city. And so the discussion is important to me of women in leadership, women in politics, women representing their city. This was a big list of names on this ballot. If you look at all these people who ran for Calgary Shaw to replace Rebecca Schultz, Kyle Campbell, NDP, Mike Derry, UCP, Kyle Joseph, Progressive Tories, John Roggeveen, Liberal, Rolly Ashdown, who is an independent. No women on the ballot. And so it has to be also a conversation we continue to have about women finding their way into politics. And I'm not saying you put them in to have a woman. What I'm saying is making sure everyone has a chance, an opportunity, the passion, the idea, the support to run so that politics represents our families and our communities and our cities, because women are feeling, and this is fact, women are feeling so threatened by how crap we are to human beings on social media. It takes them away from wanting them to be involved.
0: Yeah, we have to make this a job that people want, because we want the best of the best running our governments. And that is so super important. And our genetic makeup a little bit different here on Edmonton City Council. So we had, I think the last city council, we had more females than males on council. I think it's a little bit more evenly split this time. But it's tough because women have to work twice as hard to be just as respected as a man. Their threats, their negative comments that they see online are worse. They are visceral. We're talking about rape threats. We're talking about threatening children. Those sort of things are exponentially worse than any threat that men get as well. So it is tough being a politician. So no matter whether you're a UCP, an NDP, a Liberal, whatever political stripe you are, they're all facing this, and it's difficult. So I do tip my hat to anyone who puts their name in the political ring, because it is not the easy job that maybe some people make it out to be.
1: Also, on this note of understanding people and wearing titles and feeling proud of them and being able to represent them, today is National Cowgirl Day, and I usually don't get into these days because there's a day for everything. But this day is actually pretty cool for someone in our province, because there's an artist here in Alberta. Her name is Renee Gould, and she focuses on doing prints and paintings of cowgirls and how they actually are represented in 2026. And so if you look at her work on her website, it's Renee Gould. She shows that a cowgirl can be very different now than the antiquated ideas we have of cowgirls from yesteryear. And they are musicians and entrepreneurs and business leaders and home organizers and everything that goes into being this role now. So she joined us today. The interview will be up wherever you get your podcasts. And she just said, let people in this province rock their job, their title, their space without coming for them. Because she said, if you don't have the old ideals of being a cowgirl here, you get judged hard. And she's working through her art to change that. She has very cool work.
0: So what was her definition of a cowgirl then? Was it I can dress up and put some cowboy boots on, but I only play one on Halloween. So what's her definition? What is a cowgirl?
1: She said it used to be a cowgirl had to have land. You had to work the farm. You had to be in

0: roping. You had to have this very classic background of being a cowgirl. And now it's the spirit and the community and the gathering. It's essentially, you can be a working boss lady in the city of Calgary, in the Edmonton, and still have those roots and that heritage and that story to tell. So her name's Renee Gould. She often shows her work at the Calgary Stampede. And one of her most beautiful paintings is of her, actually, and it's on her land. And she's got a baby on a hip, a child on her leg. She's holding a gun, and she's alone. And she's like, this is my life. This is how I want to be portrayed, that I can do this. And I got it all, and it's a little bit chaotic, but it's a really cool story today that recognizes all the different people in this province. And maybe some of us only wear the boots and the hats during Stampede, but she takes a different look at it.
1: Yeah. Can you be a cowgirl without cowboy hats or boots or a gun?
0: I said, is a painting coming where you're holding a cell phone? And she said, Sarah Crosby, times are changing. That painting, that portrait could be the next one on the list.
1: Yeah, holding a cell phone in the middle of a concrete jungle. Can you still be a cowgirl, or can you just be one inside?
0: We get together every week at this time from 9 to 10. It is the 9 a.m. free-for-all. Thank you for listening. Thank you for joining us. Stacey Brotzel in Edmonton. My name is Sarah Crosby down here in Calgary.
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2: This is Global News. I'm Tony King. Mainly cloudy and 8 at 10 o'clock. Alberta New Democrats have flipped the longtime conservative stronghold of Calgary Shaw. Unofficial results from yesterday's by-election show the NDP's Kyle Campbell took 7,461 votes, nearly 600 more than the UCP's Mike Derry. Campbell tells the 9 a.m. free-for-all on QR Calgary he thinks the outcome sends a couple of messages.
3: It's a clear message about priorities, that our current government has lost the plot with their separation referendum and the lack of action on education, healthcare, and affordability. And the second is, I think folks are really keen to cast their ballot for someone who gives them hope and will actually follow through on what they say. You know, people are really used to being told one thing and then seeing that another thing has been done. And I'm a say what you're going to do and then do what you're going to say person.
2: In a social media post, Premier Danielle Smith congratulated Campbell and said her government would work with him to meet the needs of his constituency. Meanwhile, former Premier Jason Kenney says the result of the Calgary Shaw by-election should be a wake-up call for Albertans who are planning to send a message by starting the separation process in the referendum next month. On social media, Kenney says the NDP win in what he calls, quote, the most conservative part of urban Canada, shows a vote to separate is a vote to help the NDP win the next provincial election and for the Liberal Party of Canada to win far more Alberta seats. Prime Minister Mark Carney wants to see private investors operating Canada's four largest airports, including YYC. Speaking at an investment summit in Toronto today, Carney said proceeds from private investors taking over major airport operations would go into nation-building projects and local transportation infrastructure. When asked how he views privatization, Carney says governments need to consider the purpose of a privatization deal.
4: How's that going to make the experience of going to Pearson Airport, Calgary, Vancouver, Montreal, how's it going to make that experience better? Safe, more efficient, how's it going to keep costs down? How is it going to improve the experience for the workers at the airport?
2: Carney added the government is looking for concessions, not privatization, in these airport deals. YouTube posts containing threats to kill the prime minister have landed a Calgary man in serious hot water. RCMP and Calgary police were told about the posts back on July 28th, prompting an investigation. Investigators subsequently arrested and charged 31-year-old Jamie DaCosta with uttering threats. He appears in Calgary court today. Three people face charges after two separate cocaine seizures at the Coutts border crossing over the summer. CBSA says two commercial trucks arriving from the U.S. were referred for secondary examination, the first on July the 26th. CBSA officers found 80 bricks of suspected cocaine, weighing nearly 90 kilos. The driver and passenger were arrested. On July 31st, another truck was searched, yielding 107 bricks of suspected cocaine, weighing 125 kilos. It's 10:03.
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2: Environment Canada Calgary weather. Cloudy with showers and a high of 12 today, clearing overnight, the low 4. There is a risk of frost. Sunny and 18 tomorrow, sunny and 21 Thursday and Friday, sunny and 23 on Saturday. It's 8 degrees. Breaking news when it happens, our next scheduled update at 10:30. I'm Tony King.
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4: 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I'm falling apart right in front. 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

0: It's hard to say. This whole thing, it's playing with so much fire. You know, I reserve most of my critiques for Danielle Smith and the way that she's dropping matches all over the place on a very combustible democratic situation in Alberta. You know, I'm from Alberta. I grew up in Edmonton. My parents are still there. I was just there a few days ago helping my father, who's aging and needs a lot of care. And so we have caregivers. And, you know, Alberta has this amazing system that's probably the best in Canada for taking care of elders. And for free, you know, publicly subsidized caregivers come and visit my father 4 times a day. I was there to help out. And every single one of them was an immigrant. I met people from Ethiopia and South Africa and Germany and Vietnam and India who were taking care of my father. These are all immigrants, you know, and for the separatist movement to be saying, you know, let's get rid of all our immigrants. I just think it's such an amazing, short-sighted, kind of cruel and petty vision of what it means to be Canadian and Albertan. And so I think, you know, appeasing those impulses is a dangerous game, and you don't want, if they're never going to be satisfied. So you have to ask, where does it end, and what happens when you finally tell them no?
1: Yeah, Arno, there's upside downside. I think I got to get to the news, but I appreciate the chat as always, sir. No problem. Thanks for being with us.
0: Of course, Shay. Thanks for having me. It's always a pleasure.
1: You bet. Arnold Kopecky, who's a contributing writer to The Walrus. We'll see. Like, Carney's absolutely going to upset some people along the way here. But I think the goal now is to put this separatism question to rest. Will that work? Well, it remains to be seen. We'll take a break and talk about that right after this.
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15: is Global News. I'm Brenda Neufeld. It is cloudy and 8 degrees at 10:30. Alberta New Democrats have flipped the longtime conservative stronghold of Calgary Shaw. Unofficial results from yesterday's by-election show the NDP's Kyle Campbell took 7,461 votes, almost 600 more than the UCP's Mike Derry. Campbell says it sends a message that the UCP government has lost the plot on what's really important to Albertans. YouTube posts containing threats to kill the Prime Minister have landed a Calgary man in serious trouble. RCMP and Calgary police were told about the posts back on July 28th. Investigators subsequently arrested and charged 31-year-old Jamie DeCosta with uttering threats. Prime Minister Mark Carney says the government is looking for concessions, not privatization deals, of Canada's largest airports. He told the government's investment summit he wants to see private investors operating major airports in Calgary, Vancouver, Toronto, and Montreal. It's 10:31.
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15: Environment Canada Calgary weather, periods of rain this morning, then cloudy, breezy, and 15 degrees. Cloudy with showers tonight and a low of 6, and then showers turning to rain tomorrow and a high of 11. Right now it's 8. Breaking news when it happens, our next scheduled news.

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0: All right, so I'm not going to get too carried away with one by-election with a 16% voter turnout. However, any way you slice it, I think if you're a UCP supporter, you're thinking, oh boy, that's not good. And if you're an NDP supporter, you're thinking, oh boy, this is really good. Now, depending what varying level of degree you want to take that to, that's completely up to you. Now, if you're not heading Nenshi, as you might expect, this is the greatest thing that's ever happened.
1: So this is a precursor to the referendum, but it's also a precursor to the next general election. This means no conservative seat in Calgary is safe. It also means no conservative seat in Alberta is safe for the conservatives.
0: Okay, I mean, hey, it's a defensible case. He can say that, listen, this was a South Calgary riding that other than 2015, which was the anomaly year where the NDP won everything, has been strongly and staunchly conservative. Although the staunchness, if that's a word, has eroded a little bit. Like I said earlier, if you go back to the election of 2019, when the UCP got it back from the NDP, they did in resounding fashion. The final results were 65% UCP, 25% NDP. A rout, an absolute rout. The last election, 2023, was much closer, but it was still, a sizable victory. It was about 10, almost 11% that the UCP won by in 2023. Now, last night, once again, things change, and you get to a situation where they couldn't hold the seat, and the NDP took it, not overwhelmingly. The margin of victory, it's enough for the win, but 47% for the NDP candidate with about 7,000 votes. The Conservative coming in just under 7,000 votes. So it was within a neighborhood of about 600 votes, if I remember correctly, or 800 votes, somewhere around there. It was under 1,000 votes, regardless. 7,461 to 6,879. Okay, that was the exact count. So you're looking at, call it 600 votes. Regardless, it's enough for the win. If you take a look at who won, a newcomer to the scene, Kyle Campbell was the NDP candidate in yesterday's election. And obviously, as you might expect, absolutely thrilled with the outcome. Why not? Should be.
2: I have always had running for political office on the bucket list, and it showed up really fast. But, you know, I had to put my bucket list together a little bit faster than most people expect. And I'm glad that we get to focus on what truly matters. It's our family. It's our friends. It's our community.
0: Mike Derry was the UCP candidate running for government. He thanked his supporters last night.
3: Happy that I was part of the process and got to interact with so many folks. And again,

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0: fact. There was this movement isn't new. This sentiment isn't new. The only reason we're going to the polls on October 19th is because of Daniel Smith. Remember this. All 10 of the questions that will be asked of you on that referendum were written by her government. Nobody else. You have the Forever Canadian petition. That's not the question that's being asked. You had the separatist petition. That's not the question that's being asked. Danielle Smith wrote these questions, all 10 of them. Danielle Smith changed all the rules to make this referendum happen. Pure and simple. The responsibility for these referendums rests nowhere else. Nowhere else. It didn't have to happen. And that is the reality of it. People will blame Danielle Smith because that's why we're doing it. 780-451-8800-403-974-8255. Take a quick break and be back with more right after this.
1: Three things are assured in Calgary. The Stampede in the summer, Chinooks in the winter, and traffic all year round. 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
2: 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And if you're in the south, maybe 42nd Avenue would be a better option.
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11: This is Global News. I'm Brenda Neufeld. It is cloudy and 8 degrees at 11 o'clock. The NDP MLA for Calgary Shaw says winning yesterday's by-election checks an item on his bucket list. Cancer survivor Kyle Campbell

0: Hotels, the 9 a.m. free-for-all on QR Calgary. Cancellation of a snack program for outpatients receiving chemotherapy in last year's budget crystallized his resolve to get into politics.
1: And that hit me so hard and made me so mad that we would be drawing the line at humanity and a 10-cent popsicle as what we should be cutting in our provincial budget. And I knew that I had to take action and do something because somebody has to care about the people impacted by these policies. It's not just politics.
0: Campbell flipped the longtime conservative stronghold, finishing more than 580 votes ahead of the UCP's Mike Derry. Meanwhile, former Premier Jason Kenney is linking the UCP's by-election loss in Calgary to the province's looming vote on separation. Kenney, in posts on social media, says the opposition NDP's victory yesterday sends a strong message about the October 19th referendum's impact on conservative supporters. He says the debate on quitting Canada is alienating conservative voters who also love Canada while pushing disaffected nationalist supporters into the arms of left-center opponents such as the NDP. Prime Minister Mark Carney wants to see private investors operate Canada's four largest airports that are in Toronto, Montreal, Calgary, and Vancouver. Carney says the goal is to shift federal spending in Toronto on major airports' operating costs towards smaller regional airports. He told an investment summit in Toronto that this is not privatizing airports, but changing the operation structure to have private operations manage the airports for a period of decades.
2: And our intention is to retain an ownership position in these concessions in our new Canada Strong Fund so that as the value of these airports, as they improve, Canadians will benefit directly in that.
0: Carney says

0: all regulation and oversight would remain with Transport Canada, and more details on how this could work will be discussed in upcoming sessions. The federal government has announced a new tax incentive to spur business investment. The Prime Minister says that the deduction will increase the amount of assets covered to more than 65% from roughly 15%. Those include fiber optic cable, mining, property, oil and gas pipelines, software, rail tracks, bridges, and more. Carney announced the so-called productivity mega deduction today at that summit that wraps up today in Toronto. And a 31-year-old Calgary man has been charged after a YouTube account posted a threat to kill the Prime Minister. The RCMP and Calgary Police began their investigation in late July. The man appears in Calgary court today. Three people face charges after two separate cocaine seizures at the Coutts border crossing. CBSA says two commercial trucks arrived from the U.S. and were referred for secondary examination. The first was July 26th, where 80 bricks of suspected cocaine weighing nearly 91 kilos were found. The driver and passenger were arrested. And then at the end of July, another truck was searched, yielding 107 bricks of suspected cocaine, weighing almost 125 kilos. It's 11:03.
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0: Environment Canada Calgary weather, periods of rain ending this morning, then cloudy, breezy, and 15 this afternoon. Cloudy with showers overnight, a low of 6. Showers turning to rain tomorrow and 11 degrees. Right now it is 8. Breaking news when it happens, our next scheduled news at 11:30. I'm Brenda Neufeld.
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0: All right, we'll spend a couple more minutes on this, and then we're going to switch gears and talk about some of the federal politics. But looking at the text line, boomers, in brackets, financially secure, voting Liberal federally and NDP provincially. We certainly saw that in the federal election. You're right. Boomers did vote overwhelmingly in favor of the Liberals. So maybe, I don't know. We'll see what goes. It's like I say, it's 16% of the votes. You got to keep that in mind. But it was a surprising win. Okay, Daryl in Calgary, you're on the air. Hi, Daryl.
1: Hey, good morning, Shane. How are you?
0: Good. How are you?
1: Good. Yeah, Danielle should be peeing her pants a little this morning.
0: A little worried, I would say. Yeah.
1: Yeah, because this election showed one thing. With another Conservative Party splitting the base, that opens a lot of movement for the NDP, and they could pick up a lot of seats in Calgary and Edmonton with that vote split. So that's where she should really be worried about, especially if this Conservative Party can get some momentum in the next couple of years.
0: You make a good point. I think if you take a look at who voted for the Tory party, and they got almost 1,000 votes, right? That's Peter Guthrie, the reformation of the Alberta party. You got to think the majority of them would be Conservative voters, right?
1: Well, absolutely they are. And a lot of Conservative voters, I'm a Conservative voter, and I am disgusted with the UCP on so many levels. I haven't really looked at this new Conservative Party, but, you know, I'll see where they go in the next couple of years. But, yes, this is how the NDP won the last time, is that there was a Conservative split. And these rural ridings, don't think they're safe for the UCP, because the more the UCP shove these AI data centers into rural areas and down their people's throats, you're going to see a lot of rural ridings turn to this new Conservative Party, in my opinion, and that'll allow the NDP to come up, or the UCP will lose those seats to the new Conservative
0: Party. Yeah. Possibility, Daryl. We'll see. Like I said.

0: We're still a ways out. Jason Kenney's with you, though. He says the UCP's by-election loss in Calgary is because of the separation vote. He went on Twitter today and said that the debate on leaving Canada is alienating conservative voters who also love Canada and pushing disaffected nationalist supporters into the arms of left-of-center opponents such as the NDP. He said the overwhelming majority of conservatives are good, proud patriotic Canadians who are feeling alienated by this. One last text. I voted conservative in the last couple of elections, but you know what? I ain't doing it again. I'm done with Danielle Smith and her base. She never helped me out one little bit or anybody else. She's gone. I'm voting NDP. Okay. All right. So there's no doubt there's some frustration out there. We'll see where it goes, but a setback, absolutely. Okay. Taking place out east today is the Investment Summit. You've probably heard of this, right? All kinds of things coming out. The government wants to attract $1 trillion. $1 trillion, as Dr. Evil wouldn't even say. He stopped at a billion. $1 trillion of investment in this country over the next 5 years. And they're taking some steps to try and make sure that it happens, some pretty big ones, and we'll get into them as we go along in the next little while. One of them, they're talking about, they call it the mega deduction, basically slashing drastically one of the biggest tax cuts in recent memory in this country for investment in Canada and people that want to invest in Canada. It's huge. It's a big, big, big, big, big change. Also, they're talking about saying, okay, we're going to take the four largest airports in Canada and open them up to private investment as well, not privatizing them. Okay. That's not what we're talking about, but, allowing foreign investment with private, the government would maintain ownership of the lands and the assets, but it would be a different situation where governments can come in and, or private investors, I should say, can come in and do more. And Carney was talking about that earlier this morning.
1: I'm announcing today that we will seek private investment through long-term concessions to operate Canada's four largest airports.
0: Those are Montreal, Toronto, Calgary, Vancouver. He says, so the government would shift their spending on airports from the major airports towards smaller airports, local infrastructure projects, and allow private investment in the big four.
1: Following best practice in other countries, the government of Canada will retain ownership of the underlying land and assets, but we will unlock their true value by bringing in new capital and expertise to their operations and their growth.
0: This is something that's been talked about before. In fact, we've talked about it before here on the show. You know, and Carney said today, Canadian pension funds already invest successfully in all kinds of airports all around the world. Why can't they do it here? Why don't we do it here? Okay, so he's doing things very, very differently. This is more and more indications that we got a very different government, right? I'm going to take a break, and when we come back, we'll get into that a bit. How, you know, the conservative stance of Mark Carney. We know the conservatives are frustrated because he's just stolen a lot of their ideas, but what's going on? We'll get into that when we come back right after a quick break.
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0: new deals to new partnerships. But one of the things they announced today is, as I told you, the productivity mega deduction, it's being called. So the marginal effective tax rate goes from 13% down to 6.4% on new business investment in Canada. Carney says it now makes Canada the most competitive tax environment for new investment in the G7 and in any major economy, dropping us down below the United States, which is at 16.9%. We're at 15.4%. Basically, 100% of the cost of building all kinds of major projects can now be deducted. That's like fiber optics, pipelines, one of the things that's mentioned. So again, we'll see what it translates to, what it looks like, but it is a major, major move, huge. And there's others. The airport is one. So like I say, it gets harder and harder and harder to characterize this as certainly the Liberal government that we had under Justin Trudeau. It's definitely, definitely different than that. We'll take a break and be back right after the news.
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7: This is Global News. I'm Brenda Neufeld. Cloudy and 8 degrees at 11:30. The Alberta NDP has declared victory in a longtime Conservative stronghold in Calgary Shaw. The NDP candidate Kyle Campbell beat the UCP's Mike Derry by nearly 600 votes yesterday. The only other time the seat has gone to the NDP was in the 2015 as part of the Orange Wave that brought the party to power. A Calgary political scientist believes the vote results are a message to the Smith government on the separation referendum. Prime Minister Mark Carney says the government will look for private investors to come in and operate airports in Calgary, Vancouver, Montreal, and Toronto. He says the investors would run the airports, but the government would maintain ownership of the land and assets. You too.

0: Posts containing threats to kill the Prime Minister have landed a Calgary man in court. RCMP and Calgary police were told about the posts back on July 28th. Investigators subsequently arrested and charged a 31-year-old with uttering threats. It's 11:31.
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0: Environment Canada Calgary weather, mainly cloudy today, breezy, high of 15, cloudy with showers overnight, a low of 6, showers turning to rain tomorrow and 11, and then back to sunshine Wednesday with a high of 18. Right now it is 8. Breaking news when it happens, our next scheduled news at noon. I'm Brenda Neufeld.
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quite a scene yesterday. Prior to the kickoff, the official kickoff of this investment summit that is now underway in Toronto, where the Prime Minister has brought together all kinds of people and all kinds of, you know, pension funds and asset managers.

0: I don't know. You ever been to Saskatchewan? You can literally drive for days and not see anybody. So there might be a place in Saskatchewan where you can put a data center that no one will even know it's there. I don't know. I don't know where they're supposed to build this one. But if the opposition does come up, like we've seen in so many other parts of the world, what happens then? We'll take a break and be back right after the news.
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13: This is Global News. I'm Brenda Neufeld. Cloudy at 8 at 12 o'clock. A Calgary political scientist says she was surprised by the results of Monday's provincial by-election in Calgary Shaw. NDP candidate Kyle Campbell finished nearly 600 votes ahead of the UCP's Mike Derry in a riding considered a safe conservative seat. The U of C's Lisa Young thinks voters were sending a message to the Smith government.
14: The most likely explanation for what happened is that this was a bit of a referendum on the Smith government and the referendum that they're holding right now on separation.
13: Young says it speaks to a vulnerability for the UCP in Calgary heading into the next provincial election. Meanwhile, former Premier Jason Kenney also says the results should be a wake-up call for Albertans planning to send a message by starting the separation process. On social media, Kenney says the NDP win in what he calls the most conservative part of urban Canada shows a vote to separate is a vote to help the NDP win the next provincial election, and for the Liberal Party of Canada to win far more Alberta seats. Prime Minister Mark Carney wants to see private investors operate Canada's four largest airports in Calgary, Toronto, Montreal, and Vancouver. Carney says the goal is to shift federal spending on major airport operating costs towards smaller regions.

0: regional airports. He told an investor summit in Toronto, this is not privatizing airports, and the intention is to retain an ownership position in these concessions in the new Canada Strong Fund.
1: The regulation, the oversight of security standards and others will remain with the regulator. And will be written into the service contracts in any of this process. And this will come out. We will have consultations around this. We'll go in more detail.
0: Canada's current airport operation structure involves private, not-for-profit airport authorities leasing airports from the federal government, and they are in charge of running the facilities. RCMP say a 31-year-old man from Calgary has been charged after allegedly making threats in a YouTube account to kill Prime Minister Mark Carney. Mounties say officers received information about the alleged threats on July 28th. Police say the Calgary man was arrested and charged with uttering a death threat. The Canada Border Services Agency says officers at the Coutts Port of Entry in southern Alberta intercepted two commercial trucks arriving from the U.S. and seized just over 215 kilograms of suspected cocaine. The seizures happened in late July. It says some were found hidden in the declared load of one truck, and more cocaine was discovered in another truck days later. Both drivers were arrested. The latest U.S. tariffs on Canadian goods are now in effect. Washington says the 50% tariffs cover a small share of Canadian imports, including outboard motorboats and metal and paper products. American officials say 50% tariffs are being removed from some goods, including cement, sugar, toilet paper, and fishing rods. Prime Minister Mark Carney says Canada is still open to a trade deal with the U.S. as long as it's mutually beneficial. Prosecutors say they will not pursue the death penalty for Nick Reiner in the killing of his parents. Actor-director Rob Reiner and his wife Michelle Singer Reiner were stabbed to death at their Los Angeles home late last year. Their 32-year-old son was charged with first-degree murder in December, 2 days later. He will now face a maximum sentence of life in prison without parole if convicted. It's 12:03.
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0: Environment Canada, Calgary weather, cloudy and a high of 12 today with a chance of showers this afternoon and into the evening. Clearing overnight, a low of 4 and a risk of frost. Tomorrow, sunny and 18. Thursday and Friday, sunshine, highs of 21. And Saturday, sunny and 23. Right now, it is 8 degrees. Breaking news when it happens. Our next scheduled news at 12:30. I'm Brenda Neufeld.
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7: 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More than half of workers claim food affordability has worsened over the past year, and it doesn't stop at home. Hunger-related issues and loss of productivity cost Canadian businesses an estimated $65 billion annually. Peter Zanatakis, president and CEO of the National Payroll Institute, explains.
8: These findings are concerning. Behind these numbers are hardworking Canadians skipping meals, worrying through the workday, or taking on debt to feed their families. While employers can't solve affordability challenges alone, payroll best practices and financial education can help build greater financial stability.
7: One way workers can do this is by directing small portions of their pay into a savings account. 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

0: What about security? What about all the... So, like I say, a lot of questions and not a whole lot of answers. Eric in Calgary, you're on the air. Hi, Eric.
1: Hey, Jay. Yeah, no, it'll be interesting because, I mean, Europe is a huge economy, but we already do have trade agreements with Europe. Yeah. And just as the United States is irritated by Canada's protectionism on dairy and a number of things, so are the Europeans.
0: So are they. So, yeah, that's a very good point. They really are.
1: It's not going to just be, well, we'll waltz in there and everything will be fine. I mean, if you're going to have a trade deal that goes beyond what we have right now, I think there are going to have to be some serious rethinks on some of the things that we supposedly hold that dear. And I'm, again, as stupid as it is, talking about dairy and poultry and things like that. Those, it just, yeah.
0: You know what I think? I mean, Eric, I wonder, I mean, you take a look at everything that Carney has done and just said, yeah, well, we're just not going to do that anymore because it doesn't make sense and it hurts us and gets rid of it. Does he actually take that step on supply management? He certainly didn't want to with the by-election looming in Quebec last time around, but maybe now it's a different reality for him. I don't know.
1: You know, I think about last year or year before we talked about this, and the idea back then was it would cost approximately $30 billion for the Canadian government to buy out the dairy quotas and sort of go the way New Zealand did. And it would be interesting if he just rips off the Band-Aid after this Quebec election and says that, unfortunately, it's not just the states. It's causing problems everywhere, and it's got to go.
0: Yeah, it'd be interesting to see. Good stuff. Thanks, Eric. I wonder, I mean, like, listen, if you take a look at it, and Premier Smith knows them better than either, the nine bad laws. Remember the nine bad laws? I don't know how many of them are left. I think one. And it's C-69. There are still some rules around that one that need to get dealt with, she said. But you remember the federal impact assessment that the Alberta government is fighting in court on a constitutional basis? They still are. But Carney has said, okay, well, you know, the oil and gas pipeline that we're talking about, that's not part of it anymore. We're taken out of that. It's gone. We're just going to do it differently. So, you know, a lot of those laws, a lot of those issues that Alberta had raised with the Carney government, he said, yeah, okay, you're right. We won't do it anymore. And, you know, in reality, we can talk about, as we did earlier with our guest, about are we just, is it a method of appeasement to avoid the separation situation? Maybe, and I'm hopeful that this is the outcome, but we'll wait and see. It's Carney saying, we just can't do things like this anymore. Things have changed. We need to have some economic growth. We haven't had it for, you know, a decade. We need to do things differently. And in order for that to happen, we need to get the hell out of our own way. And I think Eric's right in saying supply management would be one of those, because you're going to run into the same conversations with European officials as you did with Americans. What is with this dairy thing? And you're going to have an answer, but we'll maybe get more answers next month on this EU thing. We'll take a break and come back and talk AI right after this.
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0: This is Global News. I'm Brenda Neufeld. It is cloudy and 8 at 12:30. Ward 13 councillor Dan McLean says he was worried the NDP would win yesterday's by-election in Calgary Shaw, and he believes the separation referendum coming up next month was a big reason. Kyle Campbell beat his competitor UCP's Mike Derry by close to 600 votes. YouTube posts containing threats to kill the Prime Minister have landed a Calgary man in trouble. RCMP and Calgary police were told about the post back on July 28th, prompting an investigation, and they've now charged a 31-year-old man with uttering threats. The Prime Minister says the government is looking for concessions, not privatization deals, of Canada's largest airports. He told the government's investment summit today he wants to see private investors operate major airports in Calgary, Vancouver, Toronto, and Montreal. It's 12:31.
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0: Environment Canada Calgary weather, cloudy and a high of 12 today. Chance of showers this afternoon and evening. And then clearing overnight, a low of 4 and a risk of frost. Tomorrow, back to sunshine and 18. Right now, it's 8. Breaking news when it happens. Our next scheduled news at 1. I'm Brenda Neufeld.
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0: or the other if you step into it. And you know, he's saying that that's not what I'm here for. I'm not a politician. And some people will say, yeah, but you've got a platform and you need to use it. Well, what if he uses it the way you don't agree with? Now suddenly you'd hate Ed Sheeran. And he's saying, listen, I'm not here to expound on these kinds of issues.
1: There was a couple of comments saying that he was a cop-out for this, like on his Instagram and stuff. And it's like, okay, well, what did you want him to do?
0: Well, I mean, the reality is, what if he comes out and disagrees with you?
1: Well, that's exactly it, right?
0: You're a cop-out, and as long as you assume that Ed agrees with you. But if he doesn't, then it's worse than being a cop-out. And Ed is not under any obligation to... Everybody feels they need to have an opinion on everything. They don't. If Ed doesn't want to express an opinion on this, don't. Just do your thing. Come out and sing your songs. Put on a great show. People love you. Enjoy your life. And not everybody. Now, if he wants to, great. Go for it. But it's crazy. It's crazy how it gets to this point where everybody's got to have a cause for it. Okay, I want to talk about artificial intelligence. So let me take my last break, and we'll do that when we come back right after this.
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0: How worried are you about this whole AI thing? I won't deny it for a minute. I am. I'm a little bit obsessed with this story, and I've been watching it a lot. I don't know. I don't know how to quantify the risk that we all face here. I mean, are you a Donald Trump believer?
1: Mr. President?
2: The president calling Jensen Huang, the CEO of AI chipmaker NVIDIA, in the middle of a tech summit, telling him on speakerphone the U.S. won't lose the AI race to China.
3: The robots will not be taken over. The AI will not be taken over the rest of the world. The whole thing is a hoax. Now, with that, we have to be a little bit careful.
2: It comes after leaders of the biggest AI companies agreed the technology needs to slow down.
0: Perhaps my biggest worry is that we're going to somehow put him in a position of authority on what to do with artificial intelligence. Like, seriously, he's America's problem. This is a global problem. There's got to be other ways of handling this. But here's the thing. Is it even a problem? It depends who you listen to, right? This all started last week. Jacob Coxon, who worked for Anthropic, which is one of the big 3-4 AI companies, resigned and put out a statement saying, the people building AI earnestly believe that it could kill us all by the end of the decade. It's not a marketing stunt. He said, if anything, many executives and senior researchers will couch their phrasing in the press to sound sensible, but I hear the same people express fears privately. No other human activity poses this level of danger. Now, you would think the company that he just left, Anthropic, would come out and say, no, he's overstating things. It's not true. We don't think that, you know, artificial intelligence is going to kill us by the end of the decade. That's not at all what they said. They came out and they said, he's right. That's exactly what we think. They pegged it at somewhere around a 10% possibility that we could all be taken out by artificial intelligence by the end of this decade. It's 2026, need I remind you. We're looking at 3.5 years here. So what does that mean for 13 years or 30 years? I don't know. But something I think may have happened, because this is a, you know, this is the future we've been told. We're talking about billions and trillions of dollars invested, potentially to be earned. Like, people are making buckets of money on artificial intelligence. You've heard of NVIDIA. You've heard of Anthropic. You've heard of OpenAI. They're giants, giants. Like, we have gone and consolidated like the vast majority of the world's wealth in 4 or 5 companies that are sort of doing this. And now, for whatever reason, these competitors have all come out over the weekend, all of them, at the same time and said, you know what, maybe we should do something differently here. Maybe we should hit the brakes. Maybe we should pause what we're doing when it comes to artificial intelligence. So did something happen that spooked them? Or other people say, nah, it's a marketing ploy.

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18: This is Global News. Felt cloudy and 8 degrees at 1 o'clock. The Alberta NDP have one more seat in the provincial legislature after a surprising by-election victory in South Calgary. The riding Calgary-Shaw has historically been a conservative stronghold, but Elections Alberta's unofficial result has NDP candidate Kyle Campbell beating out UCP candidate Mike Derry by almost 600 votes yesterday. MRU political scientist Lori Williams says it's a significant loss for the UCP.
19: Significant win for the NDP and a significant loss for the UCP. It's some combination of endorsement of or support for the NDP and sending a message to the government that voters aren't happy with the job that they're doing currently.
18: Meanwhile, the city councillor for Ward 13 thinks he would have fared better as the UCP candidate in the by-election. Dan McLean lost the UCP nomination earlier this year to Mike Derry. He was asked today if he would have got a better result.
20: I did win the last two elections at the Calgary Ward 13 by some of the highest majority votes.

0: city. So, yeah, I probably would have.
1: On a more serious note, McLean says he was worried the NDP would win and that this is a wake-up call for the UCP. He says when Conservatives work together on broad-based common-sense policies, they win. But when they get labeled as separatists, they lose. The Prime Minister has announced a plan to have private investors operate the country's largest airports, and one airline analyst suggests it's about time. The plan would see private operation of Calgary, Vancouver, Toronto, and Montreal airports, with the federal government retaining ownership of the land and assets. Duncan Vee, former COO at Air Canada, says there have long been concerns about how airports in Canada are run while charging the highest fees in the world.
2: One of the things, obviously, that this government is looking at are ways to make our airports run more efficiently, which is part of the problem, but also create the environment where the investments that are required to keep our airports modern and, user-friendly are financed in a different way.
1: Prime Minister Mark Carney says the privatized operations could free up federal money for regional airports. The Prime Minister says changes to visa rules are a possibility, but just one part of talks to deepen regulations and relations with the European Union. He points to several areas where Ottawa and Europe could forge closer economic ties, including Canada's critical minerals and Europe's clean energy technology. Carney says the overall goal is to improve Canada's resilience and sovereignty by working with countries that share the same values. Alberta RCMP are raising concerns that 2026 could see the most traffic fatalities in over a decade. As of the end of August, Mounties have recorded 192 deaths on the province's roads, compared to 144 during the same period last year. And based on historical trends, Mounties say 2026 could end with 274 fatalities, the most since 2015. RCMP are also seeing increases in traffic-related injuries and high-risk driving behaviors such as speeding and distracted driving. Japan is marking a record high number of people over the age of 100. There are more than 107,000 centenarians in Japan as of September 1st. The record high comes in the 56th straight year Japan has had more than 100,000 people older than 100. The oldest is a 114-year-old woman from Kyoto. Environment Canada Calgary weather. We're looking at a high of 8 to 12 today with some showers. Showers tonight and sunny tomorrow and 18. It is 8. I'm Brenda Neufeld.
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0: I was looking at the comedy nominees at the Emmys last night. I don't think one of them had a laugh track.
1: Well, first off, I grew up in kind of the same time as you there, Cordy, so I remember the laugh track, and even the laugh track when it was laughing and there was nothing really to laugh at on the show was going off, right? As for the end of it, you know what? I don't think it's really that big of a deal, because if it's really funny, we should be laughing without the laugh track.
0: Yeah, well,
1: right? We don't need the cue to say, hey, guess what? This was funny. Either it was funny or it wasn't, right?
0: Yeah, well, because part of the reason this really got to me last night was that, again, as someone who really enjoys Widow's Bay, who finds it wildly entertaining, it was the Apple nominee for Best Comedy. Apple's nominee for Best Drama was Pluribus, which is also an equally entertaining show. But I would say that you could make the argument, you could make a compelling argument that Pluribus, Apple's nominee for Best Drama, is funnier than Apple's nominee for Best Comedy, Widow's Bay. It's gotten to the line where the line between drama, unless you're like The Pit, the line between comedy and drama is almost gone in a lot of ways on modern television. So, I don't know. Maybe I just yearn for a more nostalgic time when I'm being told when to laugh, no matter if the joke is funny or not.
2: Of course.
0: I like somebody holding my hand.
2: Yeah, well, here's the thing. I don't think laugh tracks are actually, like, old, or they're not using it anymore because it's old. I think I remember on Disney shows, like Hannah Montana, That's So Raven, and all these things, they had laugh tracks.
0: Okay.
2: And that was, like, late in, like, 2010.
0: Yeah, that's because kids don't know when to laugh. They need to be told when to laugh. Children don't understand humor.
2: Okay, makes sense. You won the argument. Okay.
0: Anyway, if you got thoughts on this, 780-451-8800. Just talking about what constitutes a comedy, a sitcom in 2026. After Widow's Bay, a very entertaining but loosely comedic show, won the top prize at the Emmys last night. I'm going to take our first pause here on the program. But yeah, we're going to do a deep dive into this potential selling off of the operations of Canada's four top airports. Like I said, want to hear from you as we jump into this Tuesday edition of the Courtney Theriot Show.
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0: wife texted in to say Bob Hart's Abby Shola had almost 100 episodes, and we watched zero. It's true. It's true. We did not watch any. We did not heart Bob or Abishola enough, despite the laugh track. But anyway, you got thoughts on that? 780-451-8800 in Edmonton, 403-974-8255 in Calgary. And, yeah, speaking of sitcoms, do you remember Wings? Steven Weber, Tony Shalhoub. Oh, an absolute laugh riot. It made the whole notion of running an airport seem like a hoot. It's probably less of a hoot. You know, in Calgary and Edmonton, where they're both operated by not-for-profit, non-share capital corporations. Yeah, that doesn't sound funny at all. But that could be about to change, as Prime Minister Mark Carney says he wants private investment in Canada's four major airports in hopes of unlocking billions in infrastructure spending. I don't know, Steven Weber and Tony Shalhoub are rich. Maybe they'll buy an airport. Well, to chat about this concept and to see if Carney can go about sticking the landing on this, joined now by a former chief operating officer at Air Canada, who's appointed as the air transportation lead on the panel that reviewed the Canada Transportation Act in 2016 with a focus on this very topic. Joined now by Duncan D. Good afternoon.
1: Good afternoon, Courtney.
0: So let's just cut to the heart of this, because there's a lot of confusion, I think, in terms of what the Prime Minister announced today in terms of this proposal. A lot of people freaked out that Canada is just going to sell its airports to China directly. That's not the case here, right?
1: No, it's not the case at all. I mean, I think what the Prime Minister has decided to do, at least for the four largest airports in the country, is to formalize the involvement of the private sector in the process. So I think what we've got here in Canada is a little bit of a hybrid. No other country on earth does what we do. And what he's doing is making Canada join the rest, much of the rest of the world, in privatizing their airport infrastructure.
0: All right. So from your perspective, as someone who reviewed this, as I mentioned, back in 2016,

0: fact that we pay the highest airport fees in the world, coupled with some of the highest airfares in the world.
1: Yeah, no, me flying to Toronto should not be more expensive than me flying to Mexico. That's all I'm going to say on that front there.
0: This is going to blow your socks off because I flew from Athens to Zagreb this summer for 35 euros. I mean, you know, the airport improvement fee in Canada, in Calgary, is higher than the fee that I paid for the entire flight.
1: I take taxis in Edmonton that cost more than that. So that doesn't seem right. So one other thing I want to get to before we do wrap things up here, right? Obviously, we talk about where this investment might come from and certainly the notion of bringing in some sort of foreign component on this. People are concerned, you know, when you mention China, India and whatnot, about the notion of safety and security and the potential that that could be compromised for air travelers. What's your sense on that?
0: Well, look, the first thing I've got to say, which listeners should pay attention to, is the fact that the largest and most prolific airport investors on the planet are Canadian pension funds. The only reason why they don't invest in Canadian airports is because they're prohibited by law from investing in Canadian airports. So imagine that. Canadian pension funds, the Ontario Teachers and, you know, other pension funds like that, the Quebec Pension Fund, invest in airports all over the world. They can't do it in their home country. So we've literally got experts at airport investments sitting in offices throughout Canada, but they can't do it in their own country. So that's the first thing. Second thing, safety and security, regardless of who the operator is heavily regulated by governments around the world. That's not going to change under privatization. And I'd ask anyone who believes that that's a problem to look at whether the safety and security at Heathrow Airport or at Paris Charles de Gaulle Airport are substandard to what they find in Canada. And that's simply not the case.
1: Yeah, well, I'll tell you what, private investors, particularly the Canadian, I mean, them taking the reins can't be any worse to go through Pearson if they take over. This is my experience, though. Duncan, this is good. Obviously, as I call it, a pilot project, pun intended. It'll be interesting to see who steps up to the plate to take the reins on this and if Mark Carney can deliver on the billions in investment he sees for this. So appreciate coming on for the chat today.
0: Thanks so much for having me, Courtney.
1: There you go. That's Duncan Dee, former chief operating officer over at Air Canada, on Mark Carney's plan to privatize operations at some of the airports here in Canada. You got thoughts on that? 780-451-8800, 403-974-8255.
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12: This is Global News. I'm Brenda Neufeld. Cloudy and 8 degrees at 1:30. Ward 13 Councillor Dan McLean says he was worried the NDP would win yesterday's by-election in Calgary Shaw, and he believes the separation referendum coming up next month was the big reason. Kyle Campbell beat Mike Derry by just 600 votes. The Prime Minister says the government will look for private investors to come in and operate airports in Calgary, Montreal, Toronto, and Vancouver. And one airline analyst says it's about time. Carney says the investors would run the airports, but the government would maintain ownership of the land and assets. YouTube posts containing threats to kill the Prime Minister have landed a Calgary man in court. RCMP and Calgary police were told about the posts back on July 28th, and after an investigation, they arrested and charged a 31-year-old with uttering threats. It's 1:31.
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12: Environment Canada Calgary weather, cloudy and a high of 12 with a chance of showers today into the evening. Clearing overnight, a low of 4 degrees and a risk of frost. Tomorrow, sunshine and 18. Thursday and Friday, sunny and 21. And Saturday, sunshine up to 23 degrees. Right now, it's 8. Breaking news when it happens. Our next scheduled news at 2. I'm Brenda Neufeld.
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0: would have done better than Mike Derry. I will say I thought Dan McLean was going to win the nomination. He clearly had a higher profile than Mike Derry, but Mike obviously worked hard to win that nomination. But it gets back to the separatist question. Mike Derry kept saying, you know, he's a Federalist, he's in it for Canada, but the people around him were all ardent separatists. So which is it? It's the same thing that Daniel Smith is running into. I support a sovereign Alberta in the United Canada. Well, what does that mean? Are you a separatist or aren't you? And I think that just led to some confusion. And the NDP worked pretty hard here. And I think this is another lesson we can derive out of this. It wasn't the mail-in votes. Mail-in votes were 440, right? Very small. But the advance polls, where people went a week before and voted, was about 40% of total ballots. It was 6,900. And the NDP won those advanced polls. So if this referendum is not about switching minds or influencing people, it's getting out the vote. I think the NDP just demonstrated they can get their people out.
1: Well, and you know, I want to know before I let you go here, because you opened this up here, the notion that, well, let's just point out, Danielle Smith did come out quickly last night. She congratulated Kyle Campbell on his win. So she's not implying anything askew in terms of how things ran last night. But, you know, we got folks out there on social media alleging voter fraud, doubting that the NDP could come back, saying the advance polls were rigged. You got other people blaming a high immigration population in Calgary, Shaw, all these scapegoats.
0: Which is absolutely ridiculous.
1: Yeah, I mean,
0: we've got demographic data that shows that Calgary, Shaw has the least amount of visible minorities.
1: Yeah, but it's
0: You know, but nevertheless, it's like you blame Peter Guthrie, you blame Elections Alberta, you blame the immigrants, you blame mail-in votes, you blame the aliens, right? Everybody except the voters.
1: Yeah. I mean, do you think this is going to be a sign of maybe what we'll see on referendum night?
0: Oh, absolutely. I've got a much longer piece coming out in Alberta Views just in early October, just in where I talk about how they're already setting the seeds to dispute the results.
1: No. Well, certainly we'll be looking forward to that. I know it's going to be a wild 5 weeks leading up to that. Well, Dwayne, certainly, a lot of unexpected stuff happening last night, a lot to sink our teeth into and try to interpret, and we'll get a better sense as to if it actually meant anything on October 19th. But thanks for coming on and chatting.
0: You're welcome. See you, Courtney.
1: There you go. That's political science professor Dwayne Bratt over at Mount Royal University, just talking about the upset victory for the NDP last night in Calgary, Shaw, and what it means not just for the riding, but for the UCP and the NDP and the topic of separation. If you got thoughts on those, two ways you can connect. Come join us in this conversation. 780-451-8800, 403-974-8255. More of the Courtney Theriot Show with your thoughts in just a moment.
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0: September 19th at 5 p.m. for the Indigenous Celebration Game, presented by Suncor. McMahon Stadium will be transformed into a stage for Indigenous culture, storytelling, and performance. 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
8: I call you up and ask you if you'd like to go with me and see a movie.
9: Okay, a couple texts here real quickly. We're going to go to the phone lines. I know Richard's been hanging on. He's been on hold probably longer than most people have to wait in an airport line. So we're going to talk to him about airports in just a moment here, but I did want to get to a couple of texts talking about what happened in Calgary Shaw last night. And you can get in on this, by the way. Would love to hear from you. 780-451-8800, 403-974-8255. Someone says, is this result because people have changed their vote or because a lot of UCP voters thought they had it in the bag and decided not to vote? Brian's saying also that I think by-elections generally our protest votes. So it could very well be a culmination of both of those things. It's hard to say, particularly when we've only got one data set out of Calgary Shaw. That's the beauty of a provincial election, is you get a whole bunch of points that you're able to draw and extrapolate a perspective from. In this case, it is a little bit of guesswork. Another person saying that the people looking for independence, Dwayne Bratt saying that people are looking for independence are bad people is a pretty big reach. Many actually very good people who simply don't want more of the same from the Liberals with different values who govern over 3,000 kilometers away. All right. I did promise that we were going to bring Richard on here. Hey, Richard, how are you doing today?
10: I'm doing excellent. Thank you for asking.
9: Yeah, which is more difficult, waiting online to talk to me or waiting in line at the airport?
10: I would say, for me, I don't wait online at the airport because I'm a disabled veteran. So I kind of beat it through the line. But privatization, your guest was talking about it. Mm-hmm. The word privatization means say for profit. I don't care how you look at it. Nobody's going to invest into something without making money.
9: Yep.
10: The second thing he missed was the fact that we're still a country that really is too small in comparison to Europe, where he got that nice cheap ride. Mm-hmm. Or even in the U.S.

0: know, we've got to look at it realistically as Canadians. The major airports, they control the majority of the airlines. The airlines control us. Would I go to Vancouver or would I prefer to go to Abbotsford? I traveled east to west in my younger days. Mm-hmm. It was cheap. I could go anywhere in Canada, including the East Coast in Newfoundland. And today, they've made it almost impossible for you to fly east to west without stopping in Toronto.
1: Yeah, why? Cost is exorbitant, right? My guest, Duncan D, when we were talking to when he was over in Europe, he was talking about bouncing between countries for essentially the cost of a bus ticket.
0: Well, I would take the train.
1: Yeah, or train, obviously. Yeah, train would be much more scenic, and you could walk about a little bit more regularly. So are you in favor of trying this, or do you think that it's basically not going to get off the runway?
0: Well, it'll get off the runway. There's somebody that's going to find a way of investing money simply because, like I said, they want to make money.
1: No.
0: I don't think I have much of a choice, or we have much of a choice.
1: No, it's simply put, I mean, we've got a couple of different airlines. We don't have a lot of the low-cost airlines. That's something that still needs to be figured out. And, Carney and Duncan D., for example, he was mentioning that by doing this, we might open up the door to encouraging more people to invest in low-cost airliners in Canada and give us some options there. But that when it comes to, let's be blunt. Yeah, the airport in your city, there's only one. Right. That's the only gateway out, unless you want to drive to another city. If you want to drive to Toronto to catch a plane there, that's not a realistic option for anybody. So, yeah, I mean, no matter how you slice it, the airport in your city is essentially a monopoly. And so is it better in private hands? Is it better working with the nonprofits that we've seen so far? A very good question, Richard. Appreciate you coming on and making that pitch for us.
0: Have a good day.
1: Same to you. Yeah, we'll get one more text in here real quickly. Someone says, I used to fly all over the world on a regular basis. Edmonton is the most expensive place to take a flight out of. Flight from Edmonton to Minnesota, $1,600. From Calgary to Minnesota, it's $600. Why is it $1,000 less? Easy solution is ultimately just to stop traveling by air. And I used to be a commercial pilot. Yeah, I mean, here's the thing. Calgary's closer to Minnesota, so of course it's going to be cheaper. But $1,000 cheaper? $1,600 to $600? Yeah, that's a pretty big pill to swallow, no matter where you're traveling from. We are going to take a break. As I said, I want to keep hearing from you on all things today when it comes to the conversations that we're having. 780-451-8800. 403-974-8255 in Calgary. More of the Courtney Theriot Show coming your way here on this Tuesday afternoon.
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4: This is Global News. I'm Brenda Neufeld. It is cloudy, some light rain, and 9 degrees at 2 o'clock. Premier Danielle Smith's office is blaming a stunning by-election loss in Calgary Shaw yesterday on a Conservative vote split. It's also blaming low voter turnout. Monday's by-election saw the opposition NDP beat out Smith's UCP candidate by almost 600 votes. It's only the second time in four decades the NDP has won the seat, with the first in 2015. As part of the orange wave that brought former Premier Rachel Notley to power. This by-election was also the first to see former Smith Cabinet Minister Pete Guthrie field a candidate under his new Progressive Tory banner. Guthrie's candidate came in a distant third with just under 1,000 votes, or 6% of ballots cast. Political observers are calling yesterday's by-election results a significant loss for the UCP. A U of C political scientist, Lisa Young, suggests the NDP win will be a cause for concern for the UCP going forward.
5: It speaks to a vulnerability for the UCP in all of Calgary. And with Edmonton already solidly NDP, Calgary apparently open to moving in that direction, it makes the path to re-election that much more challenging for Danielle Smith's UCP.
4: Young believes voters in Calgary Shaw were sending a message to the UCP about the separation referendum coming up next month. And a Calgary City councillor says the by-election loss is a wake-up call. Dan McLean had sought the UCP nomination in that provincial riding, but lost to Mike Derry. And yesterday, Derry lost the by-election to NDP candidate Kyle Campbell. McLean says he was worried that might happen.
6: When conservatives work together on broad-based common sense policies, we win. When we get labeled as extremists or rabid separatists, we lose.
4: McLean thinks the upcoming separation referendum was a real factor in the result. An airline analyst suggests it's about time that Canada handed over operation of the country's largest airports to private investors. Prime Minister Mark Carney wants that model the airports like London Heathrow have to replace the current airport authorities in Calgary, Vancouver, Toronto, and Montreal. Duncan Bee, former COO at Air Canada, says travelers are tapped out with high airport fees.
7: The way our airports are run has been a bone of contention for the airline industry, for consumers, for years. You know, we pay the highest airport fees on the planet.

0: Prime Minister Mark Carney stresses the operations will be private, but the federal government would retain ownership of the land and assets. The Prime Minister says visa travel rules are just one aspect of ongoing talks to deepen relations with the European Union. He spoke to reporters ahead of his trip to France tonight to address the European Parliament. Carney says Canada can benefit from Europe's clean energy technology, while European nations need Canada's critical minerals. He says the overall goal is to bolster Canada's resilience and sovereignty by working with countries that share the same values. Alberta RCMP are raising concerns that 2026 could see the most traffic fatalities in over a decade. As of the end of August, Mounties have recorded 192 deaths on the province's roads. That's compared to 144 during the same period in 2025. RCMP are also seeing increases in traffic-related injuries and high-risk driving behaviors such as speeding and distracted driving. For speeding alone, 570 tickets have been issued so far this year. It's 3:03.
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0: Environment Canada Calgary weather, cloudy, 12 today, chance of some showers, down to 4 tonight with a risk of frost, sunny and 18 tomorrow. Right now it's 9. I'm Brenda Neufeld.
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1: Not enough what?
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17: This is Global News. I'm Brenda Neufeld. Some light rain and 8 degrees at 2:30. Prominent conservative voices from Alberta are linking the governing UCP's shocking by-election loss to the upcoming separation vote. Former Premier Jason Kenney says the NDP's win in the most conservative part of urban Canada, noting the overwhelming majority of those in South Calgary are, quote, proud patriotic Canadians. NDP candidate Kyle Campbell beat the UCP's Mike Derry by just under 600 votes. Meanwhile, Mayor Jeremy Farkas says Calgary will be the make-or-break battleground for next year's provincial election, and local voters can't be taken for granted. Alberta RCMP are raising concerns that 2026 could be the most traffic fatalities in over a decade. As of the end of August, Mounties have recorded 192 deaths on the province's roads compared to 144 during the same period in 2025. The Prime Minister has announced plans to court private investors to run major Canadian airports like Calgary's and to bring in tax reforms to spur foreign investment. Mark Carney made the remarks at Canada's first ever National Investment Summit today. He said the government is expanding a tax incentive aimed to drive $1 trillion in new investment. The Prime Minister says the move will help make Canada by far the most tax-competitive advanced economy for new business investment with the lowest marginal effective tax rate in the G7. It's 2:31.
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1: Environment Canada Calgary weather. Cloudy, a high of 12 today. Some showers. A clearing overnight with a low of 4. A risk of frost. Tomorrow sunny and 18. Right now it's 8. Breaking news when it happens. Our next scheduled news at 3. I'm Brenda Neufeld.
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1: Big news out of the investment summit today that was held in Toronto, and this is on the back that Carney and the government is going to allow private investment into the four major airports here in Canada, Vancouver, Calgary, Montreal, and Toronto. And I think this is an interesting one that they've been

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10: This is Global News. I'm Brendan Neufeld. Light rain and 8 degrees at 3 o'clock. A Calgary political scientist says she was surprised by the results of Monday's provincial by-election in Calgary Shaw. NDP candidate Kyle Campbell finished nearly 600 votes ahead of the UCP's Mike Derry in a riding considered a safe conservative seat. The U of C's Lisa Young thinks voters were sending a message to the Smith government.
11: The most likely explanation for what happened is that this was a bit of a referendum on the Smith government and the referendum that they're holding right now on separation.
10: Calgary City Councillor Dan McLean says the UCP's loss is a wake-up call for the party. Dan McLean had sought the UCP nomination in the provincial riding but lost to Mike Derry. McLean says he was worried the NDP might win.
12: When Conservatives work together on broad-based, common-sense policies, we win. When we get labelled as extremists or rabid separatists, we lose.
10: Both Young and McLean think the upcoming separation referendum was a real factor in the result. More news in a moment. First, QR Calgary, time saver traffic.

0: Calgary police need the public's help to find a man wanted in connection to a historic sexual interference investigation. 37-year-old Chaz Damien Paul Lavallee, also known as Cage Laliberty, is wanted for sexual interference with a child under 16. Police have released a photo and describe him as 5'10", 215 pounds, with brown eyes and black hair. It's believed he may be traveling via cabs or ride shares in the Calgary or Airdrie area. Alberta RCMP say the number of road deaths in the province is approaching a 10-year high. As of August 31st, 192 people have died on the province's roads compared to 144 during the same period last year. The Mounties project 274 people could lose their lives on Alberta roads by the end of this year. Police also say high-risk behaviors like speeding are on the rise, with 570 tickets since January. Sergeant Darren Turnbull says distracted driving is also a major concern.
1: Distracted driving charges are up 52%. It's just way too many. When you're driving a motor vehicle, all of your effort as the driver of that vehicle needs to be on driving. Just drive the vehicle.
0: Impaired driving has also increased by 15%. The Prime Minister has his sights set on YYC as one of four Canadian airports he wants to be run by private investors. While Calgary, Vancouver, Toronto, and Montreal would be run privately, the federal government would retain ownership of the land and assets. Duncan Dee, former COO at Air Canada, says it's time that Canada switched over to this model, as other countries have done. The airport improvement fee at the Calgary Airport is currently $40 and increased by a third in the past 6 years. It's 3:03.
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0: Environment Canada Calgary weather, cloudy, high of 12 today, some showers into the evening, a clearing tonight, a low of 4 and a risk of frost. Tomorrow, sunny and 18, Thursday, Friday, sunny and 21. It's 8 degrees. Breaking news when it happens, our next scheduled news at 3:30. I'm Brenda Neufeld.
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4: Sailing to reach before a following sea.
5: Okay.
4: She was making for the trades on the outside. And the downhill run.
5: All right. Final 60 minutes here on this Tuesday edition of the Courtney Theriot Show. Hope you're having yourself a spectacular Tuesday, despite the fact that Tuesdays are typically the worst day of the week. Because as I always say, you're refreshed on Monday. You got a little extra pep in your step. But come Tuesday, that weekend is looking way, way off. So thanks for taking the time. Hope we're helping to lift your spirits a little bit. Comments on some of the conversations we're having today. We were talking about Danielle Smith and her role in, basically fighting for Canada. She wants a sovereign Alberta in a united Canada. We had Tyler Dawson, opinion editor over at the Globe and Mail. He penned a piece today, and he says, you know what? She could do more. She's not giving it 110%, to borrow the hockey parlance. And someone texting and saying, for Smith to say she's for a united Canada, she's sure giving the separatists a lot of secessions. My theory, and this might be considered conspiracy, is that she's trying to walk the fence. If the pro side Canada wins, she can say, well, I never wanted to lead. But if the separatist side wins, she can say, I opened the avenue to win. Okay, interesting. Keep them coming, as I say. 780-451-8800, 403-974-8255 is how you can get a hold of us today. Right now, I want to talk about productivity mega deduction. No. Please don't turn off your radio. I swear it's a lot more exciting than the words productivity mega deduction sounds. It's the term that was pitched today in a very elaborate press conference from Mark Carney. Lots of pieces to chew on. But this is one that certainly raised a few eyebrows in the business community, in that he's pitching this concept, this productivity mega deduction,

0: available to you, your productivity would probably be very low. These things help boost your productivity. So when you go to your boss and you say, pay me, you can say that thanks to this capital, my productivity is higher than it otherwise would be, which means I can ask for a bigger raise than I otherwise would. So if we want to try and boost Canada's standard of living or GDP per person, mm-hmm. one way to do it then is to increase the amount of capital that's available to us. Now, that could be stuff that we carry in our hand or that's on our desk in our office, but it could also be trying to make sure that cities are linked together better, which is why you're hearing news coming out about airports and high-speed mm-hmm. rail and things like that. But anything that would allow us to get more bang for our buck. That's the type of thing then that they're trying to encourage. So the only catch, of course, is these projects don't materialize tomorrow morning. They're going to take years and years before they finally come on board. And that's the type of thing then you say, that doesn't help me now, but it might help me 10 to 20 years from now.
1: There you go. By the way, if my boss is listening, I'm doing an extra hour every day now, Masha, so that my productivity is going through the roof. So I would like a raise, please. I don't know. We'll see if that pans out. I want to get your thoughts on something else I saw today that a little bit more straightforward. Oxford Economics putting out their best cities list globally here, their index. And a couple of interesting points just with respect to what we're seeing in terms of Alberta here. Calgary, once again, blowing the doors off Edmonton in terms of overall ranking, I think 62nd overall, if I remember correctly here. Edmonton coming in 125th globally. But what was interesting about the Edmonton ranking on this is that it did earn a special nod under the cities to watch for 2026. The study citing our economic growth in the capital region and our housing affordability. How do you think Calgary and Edmonton fared with respect to this list?
0: Very well. You know, Calgary, I think, is now the third largest city in Canada. Edmonton's the fifth. That's a surprising bit of news to anybody that's, say, living east of our province. Mm. And when we see that people are recognizing around the world that there's a lot of promise here, of course, don't forget that a lot of that promise is predicated on stability and the guarantee of future growth. But hey, that's great news then that all of that growth that propelled Calgary and Edmonton to third and fifth is being recognized and it's being acknowledged.
1: Yeah, and it'll certainly be interesting to see if, this investment push that we're seeing from Carney, because we know at the investment summit, Danielle Smith was there as well, making her pitch for Alberta as a prime place to invest. And, I mean, that's something that's got to be considered, right? Because, again, Alberta seemingly leads the way on pretty much every GDP and investment metric that I've been able to see lately.
0: Absolutely. And Edmonton, of course, is a government town, right? Unlike Calgary, so where Calgary has those extreme boom and busts, Edmonton's a little bit more kind of the tortoise in the tortoise and the hare story, right? That slow and steady. And, you know, the government's not going anywhere. It's not going to relocate to a different city. And there's always going to be demand for government services and everything connected to it. So that provides a little bit of stability then in terms of the property tax base and in terms of the public services that are going to be offered. And of course, those are a lot of high paying jobs. So, you know, that's the type of thing that starts to draw in other businesses as well. And that kind of growth builds on itself.
1: Well, let's see after October 19th that the government does move to another city. It's entirely possible. Well, hey, Masha, thanks for coming on. Always good to break down what can often be a dry conversation and making something like productivity mega deduction accessible for someone like me. Appreciate it. There you go. That's Masha Lander. He's a professor of economics over at Concordia University. Got thoughts on what he had to say. 780-451-8800 and 403-974-8255. We'll keep on rolling here on the Courtney Theriault Show on this Tuesday afternoon.
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3: Prominent conservative voices are linking the UCP's shocking by-election loss in Calgary Shaw Monday to the upcoming separation vote. Ward 13 councillor Dan McLean, who lives in the riding, says door knocking he's done made it clear to him residents don't want the referendum. Many are calling the vote a wake-up call for the UCP. Calgary police have released a photo of a man wanted for historical sexual interference with a child under 16. Police believe 37-year-old Chaz Damien Paul Lavallee, also known as Cage Laliberty, may be traveling via cabs or rideshares in the Calgary and Airdrie area. Alberta RCMP are raising concerns that 2026 could see the most traffic fatalities in over a decade. As of the end of August, Mounties have recorded 192 deaths in the province's roads, compared to 144 during the same period in 2025. And the Prime Minister has announced plans to court private investors to run four major Canadian airports, including Calgary. The feds would retain ownership of the land and assets. I'm Brenda Neufeld.
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0: Yeah, because he's not coming, is he?
1: Well, he's coming, but is you can't coming? See him.
0: Why not?
1: Well, that's his catchphrase.
0: Oh, you know what? I don't watch wrestling anymore. But you know what? I'd want to wrestle him if I was there. I don't know if they allow that. You have to pay $100 to wrestle the guy?
1: Well, it's $100 for an autograph, $100 for a photo, and $1,000,000 to wrestle him. Or you can get all three of them for $350.
0: Oh, that's not bad.
1: Yeah.
0: I'm still going to have to ask for a raise, but you know what? That might be doable, Cordy.
1: Well, there you go. Well, the reason I bring that up is because we're very fortunate. We've got another guest coming up here just in a few minutes. You're a Star Wars guy, right?
0: Oh, yeah.
1: Yeah.
0: Yeah.
1: Yeah.
0: Well, okay. You know, some of the later ones were, you know.
1: Yeah. Are you a Mandalorian guy?
0: I am, yeah. No, that was a great series.
1: Yeah. Well, yeah. I mean, here's the thing. When I say Mandalorian, who comes to mind?
0: Probably the little guy.
1: The little guy. Grogu.
0: Yeah.
1: Right?
0: You got it. Yep.
1: Yeah. Although we still call him Baby Yoda.
0: I just call him Little Guy.
1: Little Guy.
0: Right? Little Guy.
1: Little Guy.
0: Yeah, small fry.
1: Yeah. Here's the thing. We are very privileged in a few minutes to talk to the guy who carries around the little guy, the man who dons the armor in the show. The Mandalorian himself is going to be joining us because he will be at the Comic Expo in Edmonton. And so we're very privileged to talk to him. And he's got, and here's a little teaser for you. He's got a very special connection to John Wayne. Yeah.
0: Ooh,
1: there you
0: like
1: go.
0: That.
1: How about that for a little teaser? So yes, we are going to talk to the Mandalorian himself. Coming up just on the other side of 3:30 as we keep on rolling here on the Courtney Theriot Show.
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8: Back to work for the Calgary Stampeders today as they get ready for the Ottawa Redblacks on the weekend. The first look at the

0: Injury report, a very big list for the Calgary Stampeders. Dejan Brissett, he has a hyperextended elbow. He is not going to be able to play this weekend. May not be season ending. Dietrich Mills is out with a hip injury. Ben LeBrosse is out with a knee injury. Jaden Grant has a shoulder problem. Looks like Cy Alexander should be able to return to the Calgary Stampeder lineup this weekend. But Dave Dickinson says injuries, they're just part of the game.
1: Yeah, we got a couple guys that are banged up, so we'll see how it plays out long term. But it sucks. Injuries are part of our game. We've been pretty clean this year though, so we have guys here that want the opportunity to play, and if given the chance, they'll relish that. Not that they're looking for an injury or anything like that, but that our guys are ready to go, and whoever gets the call has to play well.
0: 5 o'clock kickoff against the Ottawa Red Blacks, the winless Ottawa Red Blacks on Saturday. The pregame show here on QR Calgary is on the air at 3:30. Calgary Roughnecks made a trade today. They have acquired the 7th overall pick in the 2026 NLL entry draft. They give up the 4th pick in the dispersal draft. Ottawa and Philadelphia, they're toast. They are having that dispersal draft today, taking place this afternoon. The NLL down to 12 teams on the season.
2: This is Global News. I'm Brenda Neufeld. Cloudy and 8 degrees at 3:30. The Premier's office is blaming a stunning by-election loss in Calgary Shaw last night on a conservative vote split. It's also blaming low voter turnout. Monday's by-election saw the opposition NDP beat out the UCP candidate by only 600 votes. Only the second time in 4 decades the NDP have won that seat, with the first in 2015 as part of the orange wave that brought the Rachel Notley government to power. Alberta RCMP are concerned 2026 could see the most traffic fatalities in over a decade. At the end of August, Mounties have recorded 192 deaths on the province's roads, compared to 144 during the same period last year. And Mounties say, based on historical trends, 2026 could end with 274 fatalities, the most since 2015. Police need the public's help to find a man wanted in connection to a historical sexual interference case with a child under 16. They've released a photo of 37-year-old Chaz Damien Paul Lavallee, also known as Cage Lalaberty. He's described as 5'10", 215 pounds, with brown eyes and black hair. The Prime Minister has announced a plan to have private investors operate the country's largest airports, and one airline analyst suggests it's about time. The plan would see private operation of Calgary, Vancouver, Toronto, and Montreal airports, with the federal government retaining ownership of the land and assets. It's 3:31.
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2: Environment Canada Calgary weather, cloudy, high of 12 today, chance of showers. We've seen some already. Clearing overnight, a low of 4 and a risk of frost. Tomorrow, sunny and 18. Right now, it's 8. Breaking news when it happens. Our next scheduled news at 4. I'm Brenda Neufeld.
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0: but that's awesome.
1: Yeah, that's at that point, it's less like cosplay and more like cause pain in the butt if they're walking around with that much weight. How can we tell it's you on screen, by the way?
0: I don't know. You know what? It's funny. Much like the secrecy of getting in Disney and Lucasfilm, I think they like to keep the guessing going. The only thing I'll say is this. I have a stunt guy. His name is Latif Crowder. He has won 2 Emmys, and he's incredible. And when things go to the ground, that's him. When the helmet's on and it's you know, somebody's acting with another actor or the kid or something, that's 99.99% me.
1: Yeah.
0: You know, like, that's just the way it is. I'm a trained actor who's very physical. My grandfather's, you know, the Duke. And so to have that kind of lineage behind you, I was taught young that you better be good at everything.
1: Star Wars Mandalorian in particular is basically a space Western, right? I wonder how much, I know you said that you make it your own, but then you saw all these other actors that you borrowed from him. I know you were fairly young when he passed, I think 7. What's your memory of him?
0: A goofy guy who loved to fish. And I mean that, like, I cannot explain how goofy this guy was. And he loved to get a laugh out of you. Now, if you were something dumb or something, he was pretty quick to be stern, not mad or angry or, you know, spanking, but he'd be like, hey, we don't do that or, you know, whatever. But it was done. The second he said it was done and he moved on. But he was goofy. Like, I don't know. He used to play tricks on me and my brothers all the time, including on his boat, you know, like saran wrap a toilet so you couldn't tell and then wait for you to go pee on yourself. So, like, I don't know. Like, to me, when I found out later on, he was this stoic icon. I was like, that's weird. He was laughy and goofy around me, but I guess that's what grandparents are.
1: Yeah, I know. As a kid, you just don't know until, you get to be an adult, and it's the same with parents, too, right? So that's, interesting that you got to know him as a completely different person as opposed to, I'm John Wayne, Pilgrim. Please don't hold that against me.
0: I like that. No, but, you know, like, I was on his sets, and I never felt like he was, you know, big time. You know, I was on the set of The Shootist and, you know, Future. I worked with his daughter later, but Ron Howard, he had done that movie. That was his love. And then my grandfather's last movie. It was really cool because Bryce shared him with me. And then I got to meet him. And then I got to actually talk to Ron about, hey, what was it like working with my grandfather? And, you know, it wasn't like a stunt guy going, oh, he's just big and strong and tough. He was great. He understood what I was asking.
1: Nice.
0: It's like, you know, it was funny at that age. It was great to ask him if he wanted to run lines. And your grandfather looked at me like nobody ever asked him anymore. And he's like, I sure would like that. And he's like, you know, it's one of the coolest things I've ever gotten to do.
1: No,
0: so that was a really nice
1: shared
0: moment.
1: Super sweet, super sweet. Kind of befitting, I think, the reputation Ron Howard has. By the way, you're going to be up here this weekend here in Edmonton for the Expo. But this is not the first time you've been up in our neck of the woods, right?
0: No, I've been there one time before, and I love it a lot. Like, it's beauty personified, and I never feel some places you go, like New York or something, and you feel dirty when you leave. Like, you're like, how many times do I have to shower to get that off me? With Edmonton, you feel like, oh, I feel like a human. I feel like I can breathe and think clearly. I don't know. It's one of those special places that I think everybody, you know, don't go buy land there and ruin their town, but you should go visit for sure.
1: And you'll be visiting alongside Temuera Morrison, a.k.a. Boba Fett, this week. And you guys are going to be doing a little bit of a sit down. Who's the better bounty hunter?
0: I'm close. I am. Look, Boba's just a man. Well, I forgot what he said. Now I can't remember his line. Dang it. He's just a man who's in the desert trying to find his armor. I didn't lose my armor. I'd just like to point that out. Like, nobody took my armor. I didn't have to go fight it back. I always had my armor near me, you know, even when they try to kill me. So I'd like to say that, man, but, you know, maybe we should put it in a movie and see who's the best there ever was.
1: I love that. Well, and hopefully, you know, we are going to be getting more of the Mandalorian universe, whether, you know, it's more seasons or another movie along the way. But, you know, what's next for you?
0: I'm going to actually go out and do a Western. I'm going to go do a movie with D.B. Sweeney, Horsehead Crossing. I'm going to go help him. And then there's a couple other things out there right now. And I'm actually writing a couple scripts right now. One that I think is going to be really fun, kind of a horror style

0: which is very popular now, which I'm excited about. I think it's gonna be I think it's gonna be really funny. I'm writing it with a friend of mine who's a great comedian, Jamie Taylor, and then I'm also writing my own Star Wars script. So I'm hopefully gonna have a few of those things going down soon. And then I also I have a wonderful podcast that my daughter produces and helps run with me called Hats and Helmets, and we got some really cool guests coming up in the future. So, you know, come check us out at Hats and Helmets. We're on all the Spotify, wherever you get your podcast, that's where you'll get me.
1: Well, it's great to chat with you. Great to see what this role as a Mandalorian has done for your career in opening so many doors from the sounds of it. And I'm going to stick the landing right now, and I'm going to do it right and say, okay. Brendan Wayne, this is the way.
0: This is the way.
1: There you go. Brendan Wayne, The Mandalorian, appearing at Edmonton Expo this weekend. Time for another pause here on The Courtney Theriault Show.
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5: Mayor Jeremy Farkas says Calgary will be the make or break battleground for the UCP and NDP in next year's provincial election, and local voters cannot be taken for granted. Farkas was commenting today on the surprise upset by the NDP candidate in yesterday's provincial by-election in Calgary Shaw, a riding considered a conservative safe seat. A 31-year-old Calgary man appeared in court today, arrested for making threats on a YouTube account to kill Prime Minister Mark Carney. He's been charged with uttering a threat to cause death. Cochrane RCMP have seized 15 guns from a home in Crossfield. Police say it's connected to a string of break-and-enters across southern Alberta earlier this month. Investigators say a number of the firearms are believed to be stolen. No arrests have been made. The Prime Minister has his sights set on YYC as one of four Canadian airports he wants to be run by private investors. While Calgary, Vancouver, Toronto, and Montreal would be run privately, the feds would retain ownership of the land and assets. For QR Calgary, I'm Brenda Neufeld.
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Yeah, well, that is a wrap for us here on this Tuesday afternoon. Thanks so much for making us part of your afternoon. As mentioned, we do this every single day from 1 till 4, beaming through your airwaves here on 880 CHED NQR Calgary. And wish you and yours a fantastic rest of the day. See you again in about 21 hours.

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10: I'm Jock Wilson. Flames Now coming up in just a couple of minutes with Pat Steinberg and myself. We're going to dissect the good, the bad, and the ugly from the 6-1 loss by the Flames rookies to the Oilers last night in the next-gen game. One of the bright spots, defenseman Maceo Phillips, of course. He got the Saddle Dome crowd rocking with a big fight in the first period.
11: I mean, it was pretty cool. Like, obviously, you know, juices are flowing, and just try to get a spark for the boys there, and yeah, just feeding off the crowd too. Like, it was pretty electric tonight, so that was fun. It's good, you know. I play hard. I take pride in that. I think that's kind of something that comes with it at times. But yeah, I think, you know, I just want to do whatever the team needs from me. And tonight, I thought kind of that was the right thing to do in the first period. So yeah, I think that's something that's part of my game. But I also have a lot of other things to offer too.
10: The Flames' first preseason test coming up on Sunday night at the Dome. The Seattle Kraken are in town. A 6 o'clock face-off. That means Pat Steinberg is going to have your Flames warm-up show starting at 4:30 in the afternoon. You don't want to miss it here on QR Calgary. We got Stampeder football this weekend as well. Stamps in the Ottawa Redblacks. That's a 5 o'clock kickoff at McMahon Stadium on Saturday. We got the injury report from the football club earlier today as the team returned to work. Dejan Brissett, hyperextended elbow. He's not going to be able to play this weekend. Dietrich Mills, hip injury. He's not going to be able to play this weekend. Ben LeBros has a knee injury. Jaden Grant, he has a shoulder problem.

0: Zy Alexander should be able to return to the lineup. Vernon Adams, well, he was asked about how it feels after that blowout loss.
1: Yeah, obviously we're disappointed in ourselves and things like that, but came out with good energy, made some plays both sides of the ball, and got some good work in. So that's it. It's just about getting back to work, man. Winning one play at a time.
0: One play at a time, one game at a time. Let's pull out the cliches for the Calgary Stampeders. We got news coming up next.
2: This is Global News. I'm Russell Skeet. Light rain and 8 degrees at 4 o'clock. After the opposition NDP pulled off a stunning by-election win over Alberta Premier Danielle Smith's United Conservatives last night in Calgary, the Premier's office is blaming a split among Conservative votes along with a low overall turnout. Progressive Tory leader Peter Guthrie, whose candidate came in third, is pushing back at the idea his party siphoned votes and tilted the scales.
3: Yeah, I do feel that the premise of the argument is flawed because you're making an assumption then that the UCP is owed those votes, right? And that's not the case. You should earn the vote.
2: Guthrie says the UCP has strayed from being a conservative government into a purely populist government. So he says, quote, you're not splitting anything. Coming up, Mounties are concerned this could be the deadliest year in the last 10 on Alberta highways. But first, QR Calgary Time Saver Traffic.
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5: On Glenmore, we've got a stall eastbound before Blackfoot Trail. It's in your right lane with the hood popped. Eastbound Glenmore seeing delays of at least an extra 15 minutes from Elbow Drive. If you're already on eastbound Glenmore, just avoid that right lane. McLeod, there is heavy construction southbound after Canyon Meadows Drive. You're down to two left lanes. Southbound McLeod already seeing at least a 15-minute delay from near Anderson. Depending where you're headed, you might want to consider taking Anderson west out to Satina Trail or east over to Deerfoot. In the northwest, got a collision on University Drive southbound at 13th Avenue just before the merge to Crowchild. Expect delays of an extra 5 minutes there. And on 16th Avenue, reports of a collision eastbound at 19th Street Northwest. That's got 10 to 15 minute delays back to University Drive. 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For QR Calgary, Time Saver Traffic, I'm Phil Jensen.
2: Alberta RCMP are concerned 2026 could see the most traffic fatalities in over a decade. At the end of August, Mounties have recorded 192 deaths on provincial roads compared to 144 during the same time in 2025. Sergeant Darren Turnbull says based on historical trends, Mounties say 2026 could end with 274 fatalities, the most traffic deaths since 2015, and it has to stop.
6: But how sad is it for me to say that we've had good years when a good year is 210 people dying on Alberta highways? That's way too many.
2: Police also say high-risk behaviors like speeding are on the rise with 570 tickets since January. YYC is said to be one of four Canadian airports opened up for private investment, but what could that mean for your airport experience and your ticket costs?
7: Prime Minister Mark Carney says Calgary, along with Montreal, Vancouver, and Toronto, will be the four airports positioned for future private investment in legislation to be drafted in the months ahead. Former Air Canada COO Duncan Dee says introducing groups motivated to see a return on investment could mean your airport fees are spent more wisely.
8: So while I don't think Canadians can expect lower airport fees, what they can hopefully expect are airport fees that will not rise as much or rise as fast as they have been in Canada.
7: However, the Canadian Labour Congress says those changes will come on the backs of workers, citing job cuts, wage and benefit losses in other privatization efforts around the world. Skylar Peters, Global News.
2: Environment Canada, Calgary weather, mainly cloudy, a good chance of showers, a low down to 4 with a risk of frost tonight, clearing and 17 tomorrow, sunny and 20 on Thursday. It's 8 degrees. Breaking news when it happens. 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I'm Russell Skeet.
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0: Against Flames Now with Pat Steinberg and Chuck Wilson. 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
1: All right, underway on this Tuesday, September 15th. Thanks for being along. Pat Steinberg, Chuck Wilson, QR Calgary, 7:70 a.m. and soon wherever you get your podcasts. Slow and steady on that regard, but almost there, my friends. Welcome aboard Flames Now on a Tuesday. Steinberg and Chuck, and we actually have a hockey game to talk about. Thanks for being along with us for the next couple of hours. And yeah, Chuck, we had hockey on ice at the Scotiabank Saddledome on Monday night as Prospects Camp is now officially in the books, and all eyes are on main training camp, which starts Thursday morning, I believe 9 o'clock a.m. at the Scotiabank Saddledome for main camp. And look, the score last night, it was a Prospects game between the Flames and the Oilers. The Oilers won it 6-1, but the score really didn't matter.
2: Did you believe that?
1: That the score doesn't matter?
2: Yeah, and the only reason I say that, Pat, is it's the Oilers. It's your arch rival. You know, the Stampeders just got spanked pretty bad by the Edmonton Elks. And yes, it's a prospects game, but the Calgary Flames are a rebuilding team. You know, they've hit the reset button, and their prospects come in to our building, and they beat us up pretty badly.
1: Only thing I'd say on that is that, like, at least for me, I went in there looking for I went in there looking to see individual players and watch individual players. And honestly, like, had it been a night where you're like, okay, well, everybody was junk and nobody played well, then maybe I would be. And look, I know Brett Sutter, who's the head coach of the Wranglers, he was coaching the prospects on Monday night. Like, he would have liked to win and all those types of things. But I think it was more about looking at individual prospects and seeing what they did. And I thought the compete level was high. I thought the work ethic was high. You know, there was definitely some emotion. You know, the goaltending was a little meh, and I think that's an area that probably contributed to the final score when it was all said and done. But I really looked at it and said, okay, it was more about individuals and more about what they did. Because to me, I'm all focused on this main camp and what some of these young players end up doing. And what players might actually make a push. And so I wanted to see, because there were, you know, two or three guys that I think will be in that conversation. Some impressed, some didn't. So that was more what I was watching for on Monday night.
2: Okay, so if you break down the good, the bad, and the ugly was a score, because you hate to lose to the Oilers, you hate to get blown up by the Oilers. But what was the good? I wasn't there last night, so I must have had some business to take care of here at the station. So what was the good? What did you like?
1: Well, okay, so I and text line's open. 403-974-8255, 403-974-8255. If you're listening live, would love to hear if you watched on Monday night, whether at the Dome, is about 10,000-11,000 people there, or watched on the stream, who jumped out to you. But so there were two guys that really, really jumped out to me, and I think they both have a chance of, like, starting the season on the NHL roster, and that's Matvei Gridin, who is a first-round pick in 2024, had 20 points in 37 games last year, and honestly, I think he's looking at, like, I think he's knocking on the door to having an explosive season, and he looked explosive. Didn't have the finish. They kind of dialed back on his minutes in the third period, but I thought he looked exactly the way you'd want. A lot of people were wondering, like, why is Gridin even in this game, but they wanted to kind of give him a little bit of a head start and a little bit of a vault into main camp. And I thought he looked exactly the way that you wanted him to. And I thought he was Calgary's most dangerous player. So he's talking about how he wants to lead the team in scoring this year. And I thought he looked like how you'd want him to look on a September 14th prospects game.
2: You bring up a great point, because when I was talking to Craig Conroy, and we had Craig on the show yesterday, you know, and I can understand why they wanted to play Gridin in this game, because you only have four preseason games. It's only a training camp of 10 days. And even Craig Conroy was saying, you know, that's an issue for these young players.
3: It's frustrating because you want to give young guys an opportunity and see them in more games. And, you know, I was thinking of Hanzig the other day, played in five preseason games, led the preseason

0: and he made the team out of camp. It's going to be very tough for young guys to do that now. It's, you know, they're going to have to get one or two games, put their best foot forward. Camp's only 10 days long, so to make it out of camp is going to be tough. It's going to be a lot of guys are going to have to go to the American League, play well, and then come back up.
1: So it begs the question, who is going to be the Sam Hanzik? And of course, Sam's season got derailed because he had the injury, in November and didn't get to finish the season, which was unfortunate. But, you know, there's a couple of players out there, and Matvei may be that guy that's, you know, but he sort of made his mark at the end of last season.
2: Yeah, and I mean, I think it would be an absolute stunner if he was not on the team right. to start the year. I think he's probably on your first or second line, honestly, to start the season. That's how much of an impact I think he's got the potential to make. The other guy was Tyson Gross, who they signed as a college free agent in March. He played six games down the stretch. He's, I think, in a really good spot. Look, it's not the sexiest position, but the number

0: who they signed as a college free agent in March. He played six games down the stretch. He's I think, in a really good spot. Look, it's not the sexiest position, but the number four center, I think he's got a really good chance of earning that spot out of camp. And I thought he had himself, I thought he was probably the most noticeable, like, details guy. He set up a number of good plays. Again, they only scored the one goal. And so, you know, there wasn't a lot to sink your teeth into in terms of, like, highlights. But that line with him and Gridden and the only goal scorer, it was Idar Suniev who scored the goal. Right. That was the best line they played. And so I thought Tyson Gross, again, he's a guy that I think really has an opportunity to make this team out of camp. He's got the leg up being a right shot center. And so I thought he played really well as well. So those are the two guys that I thought popped in terms of guys that have a chance of making the team. And then, you know, the Flames made a couple of roster moves, seven roster decisions they made just before we kicked off the program here on a Tuesday. They've sent a bunch of players down. One of them is Maceo Phillips, but he ignited the crowd. He absolutely smoked his opponent in a fight.
1: Got I watched the highlights.
0: Oh my goodness.
1: It was crazy.
0: Terrifying. And that's something this guy does a lot. And the Flames have sent him back to the Medicine Hat Tigers in the Western Hockey League before training camp starts. But look, that's a player that I think Flames fans are going to really start to enjoy. Look, he's probably 3-4 years away from being an NHL guy.
1: But left if shot he gets there,
0: yeah. Left shot D, which I think if he does end up turning into an NHLer, he's going to be one of those guys that he probably translates to a 5-6 third pair D. But I think you're really going to like him because he'll drop the gloves. He plays physical. He is not afraid to throw that body around. He's already got like a really, really impressive frame for an 18-year-old. He's got an interesting story. So he got drafted out of the States, an American guy, got drafted at the USHL, was going to go to the NCAA this year, but decided instead they changed the eligibility rules, NCAA, to be able to play in the Western League and still play NCAA. So he instead got his rights traded from Portland in the Western Hockey League to Medicine Hat. So Flames fans will be able to watch him close to home. He was impressive. Chase Harrington is a second round pick in this most recent draft, and I thought he was really impressive as well. Same reasons. Throws his body around, got some offensive upside, and I thought he looked really impressive as well. So even though the score, and I know Blair on the text line's like, yeah, take the rose colored glasses off. to me, a game like that, September 14th, before the NHL preseason even gets going, if you get a few really solid individual efforts, I think you're pretty happy on the outside.
1: Yeah, no, I would agree with that because, listen, we know what the Calgary Flames are heading into this season. They're a young team. They're a team that's going to have very good goaltending because I think everybody in the National Hockey League loves their goaltending. They got a very solid defense. They got 8 or 9 guys that can, play in the National Hockey League in this level. And you talk about Phillips. Well, you know, I think Jake Middleton is going to be that guy that's going to add that muscle.
0: Yep.
1: It's going to be that really tough guy to play against. Zach Whitecloud also in that boat. So you don't need Phillips just yet. And then, you know, it's all about up front. And this is where, you know, fans are excited about because, you know, is Matveyev going to be that guy? Like, who is going to be that? You know, what kind of season is Connor Zary going to have? What about this guy? You know, so anyway, it all comes into play. And that's what the farewell season at the Dome is all about.
0: Yeah, for sure. Text line open once again, 403-974-8255. Who did you like and who stood out to you in Monday night's prospects game or next gen game? Once again, the text line 403-974-8255. 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It's on Curious Cast as well. I put a little link to it on my Twitter account or X account, Steinberg YYC. 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Craig Conroy from Monday, Zach Whitecloud from Monday, Jock and I, we did our little welcome segment all for you. 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But up next, Russell Skeet has your QR Calgary news. It is Jock and Pat and Flames Now on QR Calgary.
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2: Premier Danielle Smith's office is blaming a stunning by-election loss in South Calgary on a conservative vote split. It's also blaming low voter turnout. Monday's by-election saw the opposition NDP beat out Smith's UCP candidate by almost 600 votes. Calgary Airport could be getting a private investor. Prime Minister Mark Carney says he wants to see private investors take over operations at Canada's four largest airports, which are in Calgary, Toronto, Montreal, and Vancouver. The Prime Minister says the federal government would retain ownership of the land and assets. Alberta Mounties say this is setting up to be one of the deadliest years on Alberta highways in over 10 years. As of August 31st, 192 people have died on the province's roads, compared to 144 during the same period last year. The Mounties project 274 people could lose their lives on Alberta roads by the end of this year. Police also say high-risk behaviors like speeding are on the rise, while impaired driving has also gone up by 15%. Just ahead of QR Calgary Time Saver Traffic, I'm Russell Skeet.
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5: On Glenmore Trail, there's a stall eastbound to Blackfoot Trail. It's in your right lane just before the bridge. Eastbound Glenmore seeing delays of around 15 minutes from Elbow Drive. So if you're already on eastbound Glenmore, just get into that right lane a little bit early. On Glenmore in the southeast, there's a collision at Barlow Trail. It's in the intersection. Looks to be affecting mostly northbound and eastbound drivers. Emergency crews are on scene. Hopefully they'll get that moved out of the intersection shortly. Over in the northwest, got reports of a collision eastbound 16th Avenue at 19th Street. Only going to slow you a couple of extra minutes. There's also a collision southbound on University Drive at 13th Avenue just before the merge to Crowchild. 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
1: 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The countdown is on, Calgary. 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
4: Text line 403-974-8255. Who jumped out at you in Monday night's Next Gen or Prospects game as we continue on this Tuesday edition of the program? Jeff and Legacy. Of course, the first thing that stuck out in the Prospect game was the Maceo tilt. That man's a beast. Secondly, Suniev, Gridden, and Basha all had some moments where they looked electric, but mostly it was nice to see some hockey again. Go Flames, go. And yeah, look, Maceo Phillips, that man, terrifying, and he's only 18 years old. The name there is that's really interesting is Basha. Oh. Calgary kid, only got a little bit of AHL time last year before they decided to send him back to the Western League and finish his Western League career in Medicine Hat. He's going to be American League or pro. He's no longer eligible to play in the CHL as a 21-year-old, so or 21-year-old season, turns 21 in November. So he's a really interesting one to watch. Thought he had some moments last night, too.
5: Good Calgary kid. Chad wants to know, what's the book on Baby Iggy? Baby Iggy, yeah, that's a hot-button topic in Calgary right
4: that's
5: now.
4: That's Joe Aginla, who they drafted kind of in some ways a little surprisingly this past year in the 2026 NHL draft. At least some on the outside thought it was surprising, but Flames really felt like if they didn't draft him now that they wouldn't be able to get him in kind of more of a value spot next year, and had a really good prospects camp, was shooting it, and he played last year through a rib injury, and so that really hampered a lot of his numbers. And I think actually the first kind of impressions from Joe Aginla, very, very, at least in a Flames jersey, yeah. Had a good development camp over the summer and a nice prospects camp as well. So I actually, good shot, right winger, right shot, very similar to his dad. And he was one of the seven players the Flames sent back to their junior teams earlier on Tuesday. So Joe Aginla and Maceo Phillips have both been sent back to their junior teams, along with Riley Boychuk, Simon Katalitsky, Bodie Leyland, Jacob Leander, and Brett Olson. So seven players sent back to junior ahead of main camp starting on Thursday, because they don't want to have, I don't think they want to have three groups in training camp this year. Just have it at two
5: just because
4: instead.
5: Of the 10 days that we talked about
4: exactly
5: earlier. And hey, even with Aginla, he's a project, and the Flames,
4: for sure.
5: Flames will tell you he's a project. You know, look at even his brother Tiege. It's taken him a little bit of time to even make the mark in the National Hockey League, and Tiege, you know, I think is a little bit better of a player. So I'm not saying that baby Aginla, as Chad calls him, is not going to make the team, you know, down the road, but 3-4 years maybe in
4: takes
5: my book.
4: Some time for sure. Wedley and Bridlewood thought Gridden looked really good, plus they were missing their four top prospects. And another text came in basically saying the same thing, that look, the Flames were missing some of their top prospects. They were Cole Reschny, Carson Carles, the two top picks the last 2 years respectively. They both play at the University of North Dakota. Cullen Potter's at Michigan State, and Ethan Wittenbach's at Quinnipiac. So that's four players all playing in the NCAA right now, and four of the top prospects, if not the top prospects in the Flames organization. And because school started, because they're already enrolled, they weren't able to take part in this prospects camp. So that is absolutely something to take into account. And look, I mean, the Oilers had a little bit of an older group. I thought Ike Howard, who had a lot of fanfare when he came into Edmonton, I thought he looked, from an Oilers standpoint, he looked exactly the way you'd want him to look, like him and Quinn Hudson, guys who have a little bit more pro experience under their belt. They looked a little bit the way that they wanted, that the Oilers would have liked. So some of the older guys and guys with pro experience

0: experience definitely popped off the page on both sides. So
1: the other wild card in this training camp is, for the first time ever, there's no testing, and I find that a little bit of a head scratcher. And I remember asking Craig Conroy about it. You know, I don't like it, but I understand sometimes you got to give to take. You know, with the Players Association, here's what Craig Conroy said about that.
2: I don't know. I mean, I think, you know, there's give and takes. Obviously, we got something as a league, and we had to give up something. And I guess Gary thought, well, the testing, if we want to give that up, that's easy enough to do. And and he gave it up. So, you know, I don't remember hearing we were going to give up testing until we actually got the memo saying testing will no longer be, possible moving forward. And I thought, oh, I do think we'll see what the players think, though. If the players, some will want to test and see, but a lot won't. So, you know, we'll see if it ever changes. But right now, we're just going to follow the rules.
1: The one thing we know is Michael Backlund will probably be number one on the team, even without testing.

0: Interesting.
1: Turns 38.
0: It's amazing.
1: In March. Dude's in ridiculous shape. Rick in Lakeview, how great to be talking hockey with the season right around the corner. Apart from Phillips, my eyes gravitated to Gridden. He appeared to have an obvious advantage in confidence level. Would have been great to have some of the NCAA boys. This says Anand. Oh, Anand. Hello, buddy. Anand, happy Tuesday. Watched yesterday's game on the stream as I couldn't make it to the Dome. Despite the score, Gridden, Gross, Suniev looked really good. Do you think Idar Suniev cracks the roster at all, or maybe later in the season? I think he'll be in tough to crack the roster out of training camp, but I do think he's a guy that has the opportunity. Him, Castagna, Basha, couple of other guys, probably start the year. Abram Weeb, who got some NHL games in last year. I think those are all guys that maybe have an opportunity to get NHL games in later, as opposed to, it's going to be a little bit tougher for them off the start of training camp. So keep the text coming. A little bit more time with your text this hour as well. 403-974-8255. 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Did anyone surprising make a case for the NHL roster? We'll find out with somebody else who was there on Monday night. Our buddy Danny Austin from Post Media is around the corner. That's coming up just after 4:30 as we continue. Pat Steinberg, Jock Wilson, Flames Now on QR Calgary.
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4: I'm Mark Steven with your Calgary Stampeder report, brought to you by your Alberta Ford dealers. The Stampeders will have to pick up the pieces as they return to the field today. The team is in a perilous spot to make the playoffs, plus they have to shake off the effects of one of the most one-sided losses in recent years. We may also see a big shakeup in the lineup, not only for performance reasons, but they suffered a lot of injuries in that game. A very, very physical contest, we will see. Anyway, Dave Dickinson on how to pull things together.
5: The guys were deflated, defeated, and it was time to flush it for them. For coaches, oh no, we need to learn from it. We need to figure out what are we doing for our guys and what else can we do for our guys.
4: So it's the Stampeders and the Ottawa Red Blacks for the first time this season. Ottawa on Saturday, pregame show at 3:30, the kickoff at 5.

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1: This is Global News. I'm Russell Skeet. It's mainly cloudy and 9 degrees at 4:30. Premier Danielle Smith's office is blaming last night's by-election loss to the NDP on vote splitting among Conservatives. The defeat came in a riding that was supposed to be one of the United Conservative Party's Calgary strongholds. Cochrane Mounties have seized 15 firearms from a home in Crossfield. Police say it's connected with a string of B&Es across southern Alberta earlier this month. Investigators say a number of the firearms are believed to be stolen. No arrests have been made. A 31-year-old Calgary man has been charged with uttering death threats after alleged comments on YouTube towards Prime Minister Mark Carney. RCMP say the investigation is ongoing. Environment Canada Calgary weather, mainly cloudy, good chance of showers, a low of 4 with a risk of frost, clearing in 17 tomorrow, sunny and 20 on Thursday. It's 9 degrees, breaking news when it happens. Our next scheduled news at 5. I'm Russell Skeet. Now, time for QR Calgary Time Saver Traffic.
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2: 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Together, we ride. On McKnight Boulevard, we've got a collision westbound over top of Deerfoot in your center lane. Delays are quickly stacking back to the south side of the airport. Gonna take 15 plus extra minutes to get through. Down on the southeast, Glenmore Trail and Barlow Trail. There's a collision in the intersection. Looks to be mostly affecting northbound and eastbound drivers. Emergency crews are on scene, but eastbound Glenmore seeing delays of 10, maybe 15 extra minutes from before Ogden Road. Also on Glenmore, there had been a stall eastbound before Blackfoot Trail. That's cleared, but now there's a collision on eastbound Glenmore before Blackfoot Trail. Mostly off to the right shoulder. Just watch for drivers walking around their vehicles. Eastbound Glenmore is going to be 15, maybe 20 minutes from Elbow Drive over towards Deerfoot. And on McLeod Trail, there is heavy construction southbound after Canyon Meadows Drive. It's got your right lanes closed. Southbound McLeod seeing around a 20-minute delay from Anderson. Your best bet's probably to head west on Anderson out to Satina Trail. Looks like a lot of drivers are trying to head east on Anderson over towards Deerfoot. So that could be 10 to 15 minutes itself from McLeod. 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
7: It's Tuesday edition of the program as the Flames finally have a preseason game in the books. Not officially, baby. A preseason game.
5: That was fantastic with Peter there.
7: The game last night, Monday night, was the next-gen game at the Scotiabank Saddledome. 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DA, welcome to Flames Now. What's going on, brother?
8: Guys, I'm hanging out. I'm on the side of a road. I'm in my car. I'll be honest with you. I appreciated the traffic update. So I'm just like, I'm hanging out ready to talk Flames because it feels finally a little bit, like even more so than the

0: weekend. Like, we're ramping up. Yeah. Let's go. Let's do it.
1: Danny, I remember you from the great coverage you did with the Calgary Stampeders, and now you're doing the same thing with the Calgary Flames. So Pat's already given me his breakdown of the good, the bad, and the ugly from last night. So let's get it from you. What did you like? What didn't you like?
0: I mean, it was an interesting game because, like, I think that, like, let's be honest, guys, like, if you spend enough time around sports, you understand that, like, a rookie camp is about working on specific skills, and it's not really about, like, putting systems in place. So, like, honestly, last night's game was kind of pond hockey, right? Like, it was not something that, like, I am going to hold against or for anyone at all. Like, I just don't think, like, that is the point. The point is getting these guys in a professional environment. For a lot of them, as we found out about, what, an hour ago, like, before they go back to junior.
2: Yep.
0: What I will say is, like a lot of people, man, like, I loved Maceo Phillips dropping the gloves the way he did last night. I loved him getting the crowd involved. Like, that just so shows me that this guy is a confident player who is, you know, ready to take on a little bit of that role for the team. And I do think he's 2 or 3 years away. Unsurprisingly, I thought that, like, Ida Arseniev and Matvei Grinnan and Tyson Gross, guys who all have NHL experience, like, they were obviously, like, the offensive standouts for the Flames. Like, I don't think that there's, like, any question. They probably could have scored a few more. They didn't. I mean, that's how it goes. But, like, I don't think that there was necessarily, I liked Jonathan Castagna, but, like, there wasn't a player who I was like, oh my gosh, I couldn't believe that this guy just suddenly came out of nowhere and, right, and looked amazing. That's okay. But I ultimately, like, this was a tune-up game. I'm not going to put too much weight in it. There were, like, 4 or 5 guys who I thought did a few things I liked. I'm sure there were moments that they weren't great as well.
2: The you mentioned, like, and the text line loved Maceo, and that was a terrifying fight, and laid a few hits here. Like, that feels like even on September 14th, that player is going to feel it. So absolutely, he would be at the top of the list. I do, you know, you and I were having a conversation, I think, on Monday morning after morning skate, and, you know, we were talking about Matvei Grinnan, who I thought, you know, looked exactly how you'd want a guy who's got 30 plus NHL games under his belt and who looked like such a player down the stretch. He looked exactly how you'd want him to look in a prospects game on September 14th. It feels like, and I know that you've picked up on it, everybody has, like, there's this confidence that radiates from this young man, and yet for some reason it doesn't come across as cocky. I'm just curious your views on Grinnan and the attitude, the confidence, and the type of season we might be looking at from him.
0: Look, like, I you know, you and I text back and forth, Pat. Like, I'll be straight up. Like, I might have had a few drinks at the time, but mid-year I was with a couple, like, guys who have worked or continue to work in media, and I said, like, I think this guy is a multiple-time 80-point player in the NHL, and, like, I don't think he's that far off. Like, I think that's crazy,
2: honestly.
0: No, and, like, I think he came into the league last year. I think he showed himself that he can play. Like, I think that, like, sometimes matters a lot, like, whatever the coaches or whatever. We know that he is basically starting the season on a line, unless things go crazy, with Morgan Frost and Matt Coronato.
2: Yep.
0: Like, he is being relied on by this Flames team to generate offense, and this is a team that we do not expect to generate offense. What, like, so I had no question that he, you know, was going to come in, like, feeling good about himself. What's been interesting is talking, like, you know, we talked to Brett Sutter multiple times over the weekend, and he just kept saying, he was like, oh my gosh, like, this guy's embracing the media or the leadership role. Like, this guy is literally, like, he knows. He's younger than probably half the guys at rookie camp right now, but he's played NHL games, so they're all looking up to him, and he's embracing that. Like, he is doing the drills harder. He is going in and really trying to kill it. And I don't know, man, like, I quietly am of the opinion, like, I'm willing to make the prediction. I actually think that when we all talk about, okay, well, this team has a lot of really, really good defensemen, but they're short on, in this rebuild, they're short on a couple offensive prospects. I actually think that, like, Matvei Grinnan is, like, going to prove this season that he is a first-line player in, yep, the NHL. And, like, it's not just because of there's no one ahead of him. I think he's ready. I think that we saw it late last season. And, like, I love that he was openly, he was as excited to talk about training with his dad as he was about training with NHL players in Russia this summer. Like, this guy is a guy who is just focused on getting there. And I honestly, like, he's the number one player who I am most excited about. And I love the fact that an AHL coach was so hyped up about the, like, leadership that he showed and, like, the willingness to be the best player at camp.
2: Artie looks bigger, too. Like, he looks like he's added some size and, like, that much more ready to deal with NHL players this year.
0: Well, and, like, I think that, sorry, and this is, you know, this is complete, like, I can't back this up with numbers, but, like, I think this market, this team, this organization, they need a little swagger. Like, it's okay to think that you're going to be great. It's okay to, like, as long as you are focused on going out and proving it. And I think Matt Vigrinen right now is a guy who, like, really, really believes he's going to be great. And that's exactly what you want, because I don't think you become a great athlete or great hockey player without sort of believing it before anyone else does and then going and doing the work. I think it's amazing.
1: A lot of listeners on our text line, Danny, are talking about Chase Harrington, the draft pick from 2026. And, obviously Spokane Chiefs, Prince George native. How did he stand out for you last night?
0: I mean, I think he looked good. I'll be honest with you that, like, it's awesome that people feel that way. I thought that, like, he did the things that you expect him to do. He was, like, fighting along the boards. He went to the net hard when he could. I'm not going to say that, like, I looked at him and thought, oh my gosh, like, this guy is better than the 23-year-olds on the ice, but he's 18, right?
1: Right.
0: Like, I mean, maybe he's 19. I actually don't have his birthday in front of me right now.
1: October 30th, he'll turn 19.
0: Oh, so I was right.
2: You're right.
0: I love you. I love you for making me look good.
2: You got to be more confident with it next time. Don't second guess yourself.
0: I mean, guys, it's not my thing.
2: Me neither.
0: I think Chase Harrington, like, I love that pick. I have a very good friend who's, like, deeply involved in WHL scouting, and they couldn't believe that the Flames got Chase Harrington. Because, like, I don't think he's going to end up being a first-line player. Like, I don't think that's why they drafted him.
2: No.
0: But they drafted him because, and this, to be honest, this goes back to Mayfield. Like, you need those role guys. And I think that Chase Harrington is absolutely going to be that guy. And, look, he's going back to Dub this year. I love that. He's going to have a leadership role. The challenging thing about talking about yesterday's game is there are so many players now who get drafted and go NCAA. So, you know, we're not comparing a guy like Chase Harrington against the first-round picks, because those guys are all playing in North Dakota or Michigan or, you know, or Boston College. And so it's very, very hard to, like, watch a guy in one game, obviously, but also, like, maybe not playing against his contemporaries, like the guys who he was drafted alongside. What I thought about Chase Harrington was he never shied away. He was cool being a little bit of a pest. I love that about him.
2: Yep. Just one more. Danny Austin, Post Media, with us here on Flames Now. Next-gen game in the books, and training camp starts Thursday, 9 o'clock at the Scotiabank Saddledome is when things get going for main camp. You know, as we go from a prospects game into main camp, Danny, what are you watching for once things get going for real in a really short main camp this year?
0: Yeah, I mean, it's weird because I do feel like the three of us could sit here and probably put together an opening night roster that was pretty accurate, right? Like, I think that we know that, like, Coronado, Frost, and Grinden will probably be the first line. The second line, and guys, like, don't take me saying second, third line. Like,
2: yeah.
0: It's where guys fit in, but, like, I think we know that Backlund is playing with Farabee and probably Honzak on that line.
2: Yep.
0: I'm not going to sit here, like, because, guys, we're doing radio. We're trying to get people interested. Like, who the fourth line center is definitely something that I'm going to write about because I have no choice. I am curious about where Connor Zary ends up in this line.
2: Yep.
0: And I don't necessarily think that I know the answer. There were rumors about him potentially getting moved this summer, all of that. Like, he is a guy who I quite like personally and would like to see him get a good run with line mates and develop chemistry, because I think that there's a real player there. But I also don't necessarily see his role, like, being obvious in this lineup. Like, he hasn't proven that he's an offensive force. He's not a guy who necessarily drives that. The injuries have contributed. He's not the best defensive forward that we've ever seen. So it's like, are you replacing him with Strome and Sharon Govich? Is that a line where you think you're going to get the best out of him? Like,

0: he is a guy who I'm really interested in. I think that the defensive pairings, the reality is, like, I think they may have too many defensemen right now. I imagine Bustevich is ending up starting the year with the Wranglers.
1: I'm with you.
0: I think that it's pretty clear that if you're carrying eight, it's probably going to be Hanley and Pahal as the 7-8 guys.
1: Bustevich doesn't need waivers, right?
0: No, and like, you know, I like Hunter Bustevich, but like it's very hard for me to see him coming in. Like Kuznetsov proved his place last year. Like where do these guys? So it's more where guys fit than anything else. And I guess the fourth line center thing is interesting. I don't think that Zary is a center. I've been hearing it for now like 3 years, and it just hasn't worked out anytime they've tried it. So I guess fourth line center would be the spot where you might see a young guy come in. But like we're in a weird phase where I think in April we're going to have four or five guys coming from the NCAA who have been drafted recently. But like this year, it's I don't want to I'm trying to not be negative because I don't think it is negative. But like I don't think that we're going to see a ton of change to the roster from what we saw at the end of last year. And, like, a guy like Idar Suniev is going to be with the Wranglers until someone gets hurt. So, yeah, it's with that said, I think Gridden will be good. I think Coronado will be good. Like, I do think that there's, like, there's a bunch of guys who have, like, prove-it years coming up. You know, Morgan Frost among them. But I just, like, if you're asking me for, like, what are the big storylines, I guess it's who takes Huberto's spot. Am I wrong? Like, am I crazy? I have to tomorrow do a 5 storylines for training camp, and I'm a little bit like, I think I got 3.
1: Yeah.
2: Good luck with that, Danny.
0: Yeah. Thanks, guys. I hate giving you such a non-answer, but it's like, what am I supposed to say?
1: It's a lot of what this season is, man. It's kind of like Jock and I. It's kind of like, flying by the seat of our pants. I think there's going to be a lot of that as we go forward here. You get out of here. We'll see you Thursday morning at the Dome. Thanks for doing this. Welcome to Flames Now, Danny.
0: Appreciate you guys. Talk to you soon.
1: Danny Austin, Post Media. 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It's my first bad timing of the new show. 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
2: We'll cut you some slack.
1: They know how poor I am at timing. I've been good so far till now. More next, just around the corner. More of your texts as well. But Russ has got QR Calgary news in just a second.
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6: The Calgary Fire Department says since changing tactics, they're making headway on the fire at the Eco Landfill, calling the fire under control. Instead of pouring water on the fire, the department is instead moving soil onto where they think it's burning in hopes of smothering the flames. The CFD says they're still using water on the hot spots to make sure the crews moving the dirt stay safe. After that stunning by-election win over Premier Daniel Smith's UCP last night in Calgary, the opposition NDP says there is no safe Conservative seat in the city. Former mayor and NDP leader Nahed Nanshi says voters sent a message that they want better health care, better education, and action on the cost of living, and they're angry the government is holding a referendum on separation in just over a month. The Calgary Airport could be getting a private investor. Prime Minister Mark Carney says he wants to see private investors take over operations at Canada's 4 largest airports. The PM says the feds would retain ownership of the land and assets. Just ahead of QR Calgary Time Saver Traffic. I'm Russell Skeet.
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13: On McKnight Boulevard, got a collision westbound over top of Deerfoot in your center lane. Westbound McKnight is seeing delays of an extra 10 minutes or so from the south side of Deerfoot. In the southeast, Glenmore Trail and Barlow Trail, there had been a collision in the intersection. It is no longer blocking any lanes through the intersection, but eastbound Glenmore is going to be 10 extra minutes from before Ogden Road. Also, on eastbound Glenmore Trail, there's a collision before Blackfoot Trail, mostly off to the right shoulder. Just be mindful.

0: of anybody walking around their vehicle. McLeod Trail got some major construction southbound after Canyon Meadows Drive. It's got you down to two left lanes. We're seeing delays of 15 to 20 minutes from before Anderson Road. Your best bet's probably to go west on Anderson out to Satina Trail, but you could also go east on Anderson over to Deerfoot. And in the northwest, reports of a collision westbound 16th Avenue after Home Road. We're seeing delays all the way back to before Shaganappy Trail. Could take 20 plus minutes. 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For QR Calgary, Time Saver Traffic, I'm Phil Jensen.
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5: Wrap it up the hour with some text line 403-974-8255. Always there for you if you're listening live on Flames Now. Steinberg and Jock on this Tuesday. Jock and Pat, thanks for the Flames show. It was at the next gen game. I think Harrington stood out most because he has speed for sure. The goaltending a little suspect. Moments in the first and second where the game was very tight and close. Friendly reminder that even though it's a next gen game, like none of the Flames top 10 prospects weren't there. Keep that in mind. That's still from Airdrie. You asked Danny about Harrington. This one says, I enjoyed Harrington's game overall. Phillips, too. That's from Chris in Terrace, BC. You know, really notable, we've mentioned a few times the seven players that have been sent back to their junior teams. Chase Harrington, not one of them. And look, he's not going to make the team. No. It's not to put a ceiling on him, but very, very likely he's not going to make the team. But I think it's a really important thing that, you know, a second round pick from this year's draft gets an opportunity to go to main camp and get to play with some pros, maybe get a preseason game in. We'll see. A little bit more difficult with only the four, the kind of similar to the clip he played from the GM a little earlier. But, you know, the fact that a guy who just got drafted, who is not necessarily expected to make the team, mm-hmm. they really want to get him in there, practice, and get some time with some more seasoned pros. I think that's a really significant thing for a guy like Harrington.
6: Getting acclimatized to the National Hockey League and the National Hockey League room is so important. That's all part of the development. And really, Pat, it's about development. We know that. You
5: for sure.
6: You just can't rush 18-year-old kids into the National Hockey League unless you're Sidney Crosby or Connor McDavid or something like that. Very few 18-year-olds make an impact in the National Hockey League. So, yeah, Chase has got potential. He's got a future. He's going to be an NHLer. I'm pretty confident in saying that. At what level, we don't know. But, hey, you got to get him just acclimatized to that room. And hey, it gives him a little bit of hope, too, moving forward, because I'm sure they will put him in on a really good plan moving forward, trying to get where his mm-hmm. game needs to be.
5: Jason Harrington kept his pace up every time he got on the ice, pushed the envelope. Joe Aginla surprised me with his play in the third when they were down and out. He pushed the play in the offensive zone. Adrian Cochran, lots of nice words about us having the show. Says, why was Gridden playing in the prospect game? He was basically a regular to end the year. And again, put up 20 points in 37 games, a good chunk of that.

0: much higher going into main camp and going into the regular season. Like, Jock, it would be a stunner if Matvei Gridin was not on the regular season opening day roster, but they just kind of want to give him that little bit of a leg up and maybe a little bit of a turbocharge going into the season.
1: Well, you're exactly right, because, you know, when you look at the grand scheme of things, you know, Matt Coronato is still, in my books, a guy that needs to get better and improve, and the Flames are hoping that he will go that way. Connor Zeri is in that same boat. These are still young players. They're all part of the rebuild from that standpoint. You know, Matvei would just, you know, was so exciting last year, and he is a little bit younger, you know, so I don't know what age group you stop being a prospect. You know, you can say 23, 24, 25. Everybody has a different theory on that one. So, but the bottom line is you can see the improvement. And Matt Coronato, he's going to be a big part of this team this year.
0: No doubt about it. Yeah. Pat Steinberg and Jock Wilson along with you as we continue along, starting to wrap up this hour on Flames Now. Pat Reagan behind the board and making sure we sound as good as we possibly can. And thanks for being along with us. As I mentioned, we're trying and we are working on getting Flames Now on Apple, Spotify, and your podcast platforms. But if you want to go check it out, curiouscast.ca, you can get everything that we do over there. So a good chunk of what we did on Monday on our launch show and what we do on Tuesday as well. So curiouscast.ca. Everything came together real quick, friends. So it's a little bit of a hair on fire work in progress, but it's all coming together slow and steady, and we'll have it going once we get going for the regular season. So you can get us on 770 on your AM dial and wherever you get your podcasts. That'll do it for this hour. He's Jock Wilson. My name is Pat Steinberg. Thanks for being along with us. We got a busy hour two around the corner, including one of the biggest stories of the season. We'll get into that to kick off hour number two. One of the biggest stories to start the year. Next on Flames Now, we got news and more coming up on QR Calgary.
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0: 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The countdown is on, Calgary. 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
2: A couple of hockey notes for you on a Tuesday afternoon. Drake Batherson is going nowhere. He is staying put with the Ottawa Senators. The forward signed a franchise record extension with the Sens today for an average of $10.5 million over eight seasons. He scored a career high 33 goals last season. Minnesota Wild head coach John Hines, he has signed a multi-year contract extension after leading the team to its first playoff series win in 11 years. Hines is entering his fourth season with the Wild and 12th season as an NHL coach. The Toronto Blue Jays back in action tonight against the Detroit Tigers. Another chance to move back into a wild card position. They got to beat the Tigers and hope Cleveland loses again to the Chicago White Sox.
3: This is Global News. I'm Russell Skeet. It's mainly cloudy and 9 degrees at 5 o'clock. Air quality continues to be an issue in some southeast Calgary communities as that stubborn landfill fire continues to smolder. The fire has been burning at the eco-recycling landfill for more than a week, and fire crews are working on a plan to snuff out the blaze with about 6,000 cubic meters of dirt. The Calgary Region Airshed Zone has its nearest air quality monitoring station just behind the Calgary Humane Society, and Executive Director Jill Bloor says it's been measuring that smoke since day one.
4: The Air Quality Health Index, or the AQHI, has been hovering between 8 to 10, depending on the time of day or where the wind is coming from. So that is very concerning.
3: Area Councillor Rob Ward says there is no certainty as to when the fire will be extinguished for good, but he and the Calgary Fire Department have scheduled a news conference for tomorrow afternoon to update the situation. Coming up, the mayor has some advice for the governing UCP after their by-election loss last night. But first, QR Calgary Time Saver Traffic.
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6: On McKnight, there's a collision westbound over top of Deerfoot in the center lane. Westbound McKnight, seeing a 5 to 10 minute delay back to the south side of the airport. In the southeast, Glenmore Trail and Blackfoot Trail, there was a collision in the intersection. It is no longer blocking the intersection, but eastbound Glenmore is seeing delays of a little over 5 minutes from Ogden Road. Also on Glenmore, there's a collision eastbound before Blackfoot Trail. A single vehicle remains off to the right shoulder. Just be mindful of anybody walking around. And on McLeod Trail, heavy construction southbound after Canyon Meadows Drive. It's got your right lanes closed. Southbound McLeod has delays from near Southland Drive. Going to take 20 plus minutes to get through. Depending where you're headed, you may want to head west out to Satina Trail or east and use Deerfoot instead. 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For QR Calgary Time Saver Traffic, I'm Phil Jensen.
3: Calgary Mayor Jeremy Farkas says the result in the Calgary Shaw by-election last night should be a wake-up call to the governing United Conservatives.
7: It's a very challenging environment, I think, with the UCP base right now, where you have a lot of focus on more of these fringe issues, less so on the bread and butter, and this goes to show that you cannot take Calgarians for granted.
3: The NDP candidate beat the UCP by nearly 600 votes in Monday's election. Farkas believes Calgary will be the make-or-break battleground for the UCP and the NDP in next year's general election. In the lead-up to that election, Farkas says he'll be advocating for both parties to focus on public safety and infrastructure spending. Alberta RCMP are concerned 2026 could see the most traffic fatalities in over a decade. At the end of August, Mounties have recorded 192 deaths on the province's roads compared to 144 during the same period in 2025. Sergeant Darren Turnbull says based on historical trends, RCMP say 2026 could end with 274 fatalities, the most traffic fatalities since 2015, and it has to stop.

0: But how sad is it for me to say that we've had good years when a good year is 210 people dying on Alberta highways? That's way too many.
1: Police also say high-risk behaviors like speeding are on the rise, with 570 tickets since January. Environment Canada Calgary weather, mainly cloudy, a good chance of showers, a low down to 4 with a risk of frost tonight, clearing it up to 17 tomorrow, sunny and 20 on Thursday. It's 9 degrees, breaking news when it happens. Our next scheduled news at 5:30. I'm Russell Skeet.
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0: is Flames Now with Pat Steinberg and Chuck Wilson. QR Calgary.
1: Yeah, Flames Now, hour two underway on this Tuesday, September 15th. Pat Steinberg, Jock Wilson along with you. Thanks for hanging out with us on this Tuesday afternoon. And we got a lot to get to as we roll towards the start of main training camp later on this week. And one of the biggest stories entering this season, Jock, is the status of Jonathan Huberdeau. Mm-hmm. So here's kind of the quick refresher. Huberdeau had a major hip resurfacing surgery done in the spring. And this is a significant surgery and one that has been really difficult historically for NHL players to come back from. So they shut him down in February, right before the Olympic break. He had the surgery a few weeks later, and ever since he's been rehabbing and getting back up to speed. And team was hoping he'd be ready to start the regular season. But I will say they were pretty open and left the door open saying, look, we hope and we're thinking that the timeline that we have kind of mapped out is going to be good enough for him to be able to recover, rehab, and be ready to start training camp and start the regular season. However, and there was, I remember talking to Craig Conroy the day the announcement was made, and he said the same thing. When he did a news conference, is basically, we hope and we think. However, this is a very major surgery and everybody reacts differently. So that was always the way that it had been communicated. But it's funny. So a couple weeks ago, the GM was on Sports Talk with Jock.
2: And so he
1: used the word setback.
3: Did you want to hear the clip?
1: Yeah, okay. Hit me with the clip.
3: Here's the clip that Craig Conroy said on Sports Talk with Jock a couple of weeks ago.
4: He's really doing well in the gym. I think this is a major surgery. So he has had a little bit of a setback maybe 2 weeks ago with the skating. But we think, you know, with that, we just want to make sure we do the right thing for him.
3: A little bit of a setback. And that sort of sent the social media world on fire.
1: And so this is, he kind of, what he wanted to clarify was that there was no setback in terms of his recovery. It's just the timeline has been set back a little bit. They're like, he's not quite there. So this was right. This was the GM with us on Monday's show to maybe clarify a little bit, because that S word seemed to get people a little bit of a firestorm. Look at Jock just making trouble before, just before we start our first show.
3: You know what it was? Connie, it just came back from holiday, you know. So he spent some time at the lake, you know, in New York, and I think I just caught him off guard because I was trying to get him, you know, after we announced the Flames broadcast, and so he was away and wasn't available. So I had Ryan Huska on the show, and then all of a sudden, oh yeah, Craig's back, let's get him on. And so I think he wasn't quite in his full season form yet.
1: And this is so here is a little bit more in depth in terms of where things sit. This was a few weeks later. This was Monday's Flames Now. This is the general manager on with us.
5: I think I misspoke earlier, and you know, it really is just that recovery window and when he's 100% ready to go. So

0: he's still on target like all the other guys that have had this surgery. And, you know, but it really is, it's, we can't have him come back at 80% or 90%. We want him to feel good and be back at 100. And then that way that sets him up for success too. I mean, if a guy comes back too early and isn't feeling great, you know, it never works out well. So for him, you know, I know he's excited. He wants to be here. He wants to be with the guys, but he also wants to be 100% ready and contributing when he comes back. So, yeah, he's on target. It's just, you know, we still don't know the exact date, like most injuries, but this is a little bit more unique with a major surgery like this.
1: So that was the GM. That was Craig Conroy on with us on Flames Now on Monday, available at CuriousCast.ca and wherever you get your podcasts. So two really important questions on the Huberdeau front. Number one, when does he return? Number two, what does he look like when he returns? And so number one, that'll take care of itself. He'll return when he's ready, right? Like when he's ready, it'll be the right time. They don't want to rush it. They want to make sure he's 100% and then some.
2: He's 33 years old, Pat.
1: And is so, coming back from a major, exactly. major surgery, right? So when he'll return when he's ready to return. The fascinating question is, what does it look like when he returns? So this surgery, it's a hip resurfacing, and not Dr. Wilson and Dr. Steinberg are not in the office. So we're not experts on this, but this is kind of the NHL history lesson on the surgery that Jonathan has had. So the major success story who has come back and been able to resume his career at basically the same level before the surgery is Patrick Kane back with the Blackhawks. So, so Patrick Kane really looks like the same guy after the surgery as before. And that's the hope. And with this being a surgery that they learn more and more about, the hope is that, hey, look, the lessons that have been learned from Patrick Kane are going to apply to Jonathan and he'll be able to come back. The flip side of that is that Nicklas Backstrom in Washington, Ryan Kessler, John Klingberg, those are three names that have also had the same surgery and unfortunately at varying levels have never been able to come back quite the same player they were before. And so that is the real question is what do, and we don't know. Like, it is a major unknown for the highest paid player on the team. Like, remember, Jonathan's 8-year, $84 million contract is still the highest contract the Flames have ever doled out. And his $10.5 million cap, it is still the highest on the team. And so, you know, there's a lot that goes into this. Flames don't have any cap worries, and that's not, but we're still talking about a significant investment. And so what does he look like when he is ready to return to the ice and return to game action is, I think, Jock, like one of the underlying biggest stories of this season.
2: Unfortunately, Jonathan Huberdeau is always going to be associated with that contract. Of course, he had the great year with the Florida Panthers, 115 points, mm-hmm. 85 assists. He was a star player, you know, with that team, gets traded, you know, for Matthew Tkachuk, comes to Calgary, Brad Treliving gives him the big contract, and that is now hanging over his head. Jonathan Huberdeau is never going to return to 115 points. I think we can clearly say that at the age of 33, your production goes down. You know, but can he return to the player, say, of 24, 25, where he scored 28 goals?
1: A huge assists. Part of them almost making the playoffs.
2: And, well, that's exactly right. And he's going to have to change his game a little bit from that to perspective. But unfortunately, he's going to be the public whipping boy because, you know, it's Perry Barazin and I used to do a feature on Flames broadcast called Bang for Your Buck. And right now, Flames fans don't think he's a great bang for your buck, and he's not because of his contract, but he still is that veteran presence and somebody that if he is healthy, he can help you maybe in different ways.
1: Well, and I'll say this about Jonathan. Text line's open, by the way. We'll take some texts as we continue along on this topic. 403-974-8255. 403-974-8255. I'm glad that's right in front of me. But this guy, look, and you're right, it is not, we all know it is not gone.

0: swimmingly since the deal was made and since the contract was signed. The 24-25 season that you referenced was by far his best year as a member of the Flames, both in terms of the production, but also just in terms of his overall impact. But he's been what has been so difficult throughout all of this is that he's been a consummate pro. He's been accountable. He's faced the music whenever he's needed to. He's been affable about it. He knows better than anybody else the way this thing has gone. And yet he's still really leaned into being a leader. He's taken players under his wing. He's really tried to help the team, even if he's not contributing the way that he wants to be contributing on the ice, which is why I really, really hope that this works out similarly to the way things worked out with Patrick Kane. And we found out that Jonathan had been playing through things for a good chunk of last season, which is why we did maybe see a big step back in terms of his play from the season before. And I think that you laid it out perfectly, Jock. I think if he can get back to being the Jonathan Huberdeau from 24-25 at the age of 33, coming off an extremely difficult surgery, I think if you're the Flames, you'll be really, really happy about that.
1: Yeah, no, I would agree with that. And, you know, all I do is I look at Michael Backlund. And every year I look at Michael Backlund, and he's now, what, 37 years old?
0: He's 38 in March.
1: Yeah, 30.
0: Crazy.
1: It is crazy.
0: One of the only guys in the league that I'm still close to in age.
1: But I also always think, okay, the skill has got to decline, right? Because you're getting older. And yet, he's like a fine wine. You know, he's just been Mr. Consistency. Mm-hmm. And you haven't seen the huge drop-off that you see from other players once they hit that magic number of 35. Like, Michael Backlund had a hell of a season last year for 43 points, yep. You know, for his age group.
0: One of their best players.
1: And you expect it again. And so, you know, he's just been really, really consistent. And I think if you can expect that from Jonathan Huberdeau, if and when he is healthy, if he can just, you know, be a good, solid leader in the dressing room, you know, be a good two-way player, because I think that's going to have to, how his game is going to have to incorporate, and obviously add that leadership that I talk about, then he's going to be okay.
0: Yep.
1: But if he doesn't return, and he's going to just, unfortunately, have a tough go.
0: Steinberg and Jock, the text line, 403-974-8255. Well, we'll get to your text here momentarily. Remember, Flames now not only on the 770 dial QR Calgary, but right now, check out curiouscast.ca. Get all of our work on there as well. Your text plus a chat with Ryan Strom of the Calgary Flames still to come this hour. It's Pat, it's Jock, it's Flames now on QR Calgary.
2: 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The countdown is on, Calgary. 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
4: The Calgary Police Homicide Unit are on the scene in Northeast Calgary as they investigate reports of a deceased person in a home around 1 this afternoon in the 200 block of Coral Sands Terrace. Medical examiner says the preliminary cause of death is undetermined and an autopsy is scheduled for tomorrow. The investigation is ongoing and police say they'll release more information if the death is determined to be suspicious. The Calgary Fire Department says the fire at the Eco Landfill on Shepherd Road in Southeast Calgary is now under control, but it's not out and air quality issues persist. The CFD says their tactic of moving soil onto the fire is working, but it's going to take a lot of dirt to smother the fire, mainly because of the size of the landfill. Premier Danielle Smith's office blaming a by-election loss in South Calgary on a conservative vote split. It's also blaming low voter turnout. Monday's by-election saw the opposition NDP beat out Smith's UCP party candidate by almost 600 votes. Just ahead of QR Calgary Time Saver Traffic, I'm Russell Skeet.
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0: On McKnight Boulevard, there's a collision westbound over top of Deerfoot. Emergency crews are now on scene, and westbound McKnight is down to a single left lane. Westbound McKnight has delays back to the south side of the airport, taking at least an extra 10 minutes to get through. This collision is also impacting drivers coming off of northbound Deerfoot onto westbound McKnight. It's forcing an early merge, which is really bottlenecking things. Depending where you're headed, you might want to get off Deerfoot at 32nd Avenue or continue north up to 64th Avenue. Down on Glenmore, got a collision eastbound before Blackfoot Trail off to the right shoulder. Eastbound Glenmore is maybe 10 minutes from McLeod to Deerfoot. And on McLeod Trail, heavy construction southbound after Canyon Meadows Drive. It's got your right lanes closed, with southbound McLeod seeing slowdowns from Southland Drive taking upwards of 20 minutes. You might want to head east over to Deerfoot or west over to Satina Trail instead. $5 faves delivered to you? Yeah, it's real. Skip's delivering $5 deals all over Alberta. Fire up the app while this incredible deal lasts. Skip to the good part. For QR Calgary Time Saver Traffic, I'm Phil Jensen.
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2: Text line at 403-974-8255. So Jonathan Huberdeau will not start the regular season. We know that for the Flames. So what does the outlook look like in that regard? This text from Devin on the text line. Huberdeau's surgery worries me just given the history and NHLers recovering from it. Only Kane has come back to play hockey for more than a season, and he's come back really well. And that is the promising part, is that he has come back and he's been able to resume his career almost seamlessly outside of the 18 months or whatever it was that he was away from the game. It's less than that. But, you know, that's the success story. And the good news is that it's also the most recent one. And so the hope, as we talked about a little earlier, is that, you know, the surgery's advanced. We know that, like, medical technology and the what we know about the human body evolves so rapidly that
3: Bobby Orr's knees come to mind.
2: Exactly, right? And you know, Kessler and Backstrom, that's a long time ago, whereas Kane's in the last few years. So you hope that maybe that's what we're talking about in terms of how he's able to return to the ice.
3: Well, Lino on the text line basically said, hey, he golfed at the Flames golf tournament, you know, during the cold. He looked fine. You know, can't golf with a bad hip. And I agree. You know, hey, Jack Nicklaus had his hip replaced and he was hitting the ball further with the brand new hip than he was back in the day. But that was all because of technology, the golf ball advancement and also the equipment advancement. And I wasn't here for the golf tournament because I was in Kelowna, but you know, he was at the golf tournament. Mm-hmm. But it's a little bit different playing golf than making the big quick cuts in the National Hockey League.
2: And that's the thing, is that, like, you need to feel 100% like pivoting on your hips. And yeah, there's definitely, like, you bear a lot of load when you take a swing and all that type of stuff, but there's a lot more that goes into it, is kind of how it's been explained to me. So I think that he's on track, and I'm sure if they really, really wanted to push it, like, he could, like, he's been skating and all that type of stuff. I'm sure if they really wanted to push it, he could come back and play, but what's the point? Right. There's just no point in pushing it in a situation like this. The Flames, they haven't played a game that matters yet. They're in a rebuilding mode. They're in a mode where they really want to start developing and building for much further down the road. And yeah, Huberdeau might be a part of that, but why potentially rush somebody back if you don't have to? And that's what Craig Conroy said over and over and over. Like, want to make sure he's 100%, want to make sure that there's just no worry at all, physically, mentally, all of it. And that's why they're taking a caution first and then some approach here.
3: The cynical Flames fan would say, trade him to Las Vegas so they can take advantage of the long-term injury. But that's the cynical Flames fan.
2: And also, like, it's a little bit different. The LTIR rules have changed, so you can't necessarily do that the same way. But I do think right now you gotta see how he comes back. And any talk about, you know, future decisions on Huberdeau, you got to figure out how he comes back from this hip surgery.
3: Yeah, and ultimately that decision is not going to be made, you know, obviously in September or October or, you know, even November or December, you know, maybe not even in January. You know, the Flames in a few years may have to make a tougher decision on Jonathan Huberdeau with the length of his contract. And the one thing we know about Murray Edwards and the Flames ownership group, they do not like buying out contracts, you know, once you have the contract from that standpoint. So hypothetically, if Jonathan Huberdeau was to, say, play 42 games, half the season this year, what would you expect from him from a production point?
2: I think if you could get 42 games, I think if you could get half a point, a little bit more than half a point per game, like if you could be flirting goals with 25 points, 27 points, 10 goals, 18 assists, 10 goals, 16 assists, somewhere in that range, especially knowing the circumstances, I'd be just fine with that.
3: You know, I can relate it to a Calgary Stampeder situation, because Reggie Bagleton had the huge surgery last year, and I bring this up because you were wearing a Reggie Bagleton jersey in Edmonton at Commonwealth Stadium on the weekend. You know, we got to see Reggie return to the lineup. And, you know, from a leadership perspective, he was just so important, you know, for this team. And the Stampeders are a young team as well. And so, you know, did he light it up in his first game back? No. He had a couple of catches, targeted five times. But just his presence, I think, makes a difference in the dressing room.

0: room. And I can see the same sort of effect with Jonathan Huber.
1: For sure. For sure. Luke says, at this point, I'd say there's a better chance Huberto doesn't play 84 games the rest of his career than he comes back a viable player. And you hope that it goes the opposite direction. Ian in Cranbrook says, Huberto can't be in the lineup taking a spot from young guys. He will not be better than when he left. So if he had any honor, he'd renegotiate his contract if his contract's preventing a buyout or a trade. You can't renegotiate contracts. And you can't even do it. There's no mechanism to renegotiate contracts in the NHL. Look, the deal is what it is, and it's not changing. And the best case scenario is Huberto comes back close or at the same level as he was before. Hopefully he can resume the level he was at in 24-25. And then you talk about a decision down the road, well, then maybe the circumstances are a little bit better for you to be able to, if you do need to make a deal, or if that is the decision, like make a trade, if that is the decision they end up wanting to go down or the road they want to go down, at least the situation's a little bit more ideal to be able to do that.
0: The Calgary Flames have lots of cap space. They're not worried about that right now. When this team makes that next step, then you look at it, because that could create a little bit of cap flexibility for you when you're actually going to be out and be aggressive on the free agent market and be aggressive in signing, you know, some of your younger players for the long-term future. So right now, I don't think the organization has to worry about it.
1: Remember, the text line is always there for you if you're listening live, or if you want to jump in before the show, if you're not able to listen live with us, 403-974-8255. He's Jock Wilson. My name is Pat Steinberg. Thanks for being along with us on this Tuesday edition of the program. So how is veteran forward Ryan Strome feeling ahead of the season, and why is he thrilled to be on a rebuilding team? That's when we come back. Ryan Strome of the Calgary Flames, another big part of that leadership group this season. That's around the corner. It's Flames Now on QR Calgary.
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0: Busy sports weekend coming up here in Calgary on QR Calgary. We've got Stampeder football on Saturday, 5 o'clock kickoff, the Stamps and the Ottawa Red Blacks. And then on Sunday, the very first Flames preseason test. The Seattle Kraken are in town. That is a 6 o'clock faceoff. So Pat Steinberg will have the Flames faceoff show starting at 4:30 in the afternoon. Back to the Calgary Stampeders. Vernon Adams knows he's going to have to be better against the Ottawa Red Blacks as he got back to work earlier today.
10: Yeah, obviously we're disappointed in ourselves and things like that, but came out with good energy, made some plays both sides of the ball, and got some good work in. So that's it. It's just about getting back to work, man, winning one play at a time.
0: And what did Dave Dickinson, the head coach and GM, think of the play of Vernon Adams on the weekend?
11: Well, just overall the offense hasn't been up to par, even though, you know, it was early on quite good, setting, you know, scoring records and all that sort of stuff. But it really doesn't matter in this league. It's about winning. So all of us have to do better and find a way to keep our offense on the field more. That's the main thing. We've been too many two and outs. We've been off the field way too much. And our defense just wears out. And so we, as an offense, as a group, let's get some first downs. Don't have to score every play. Let's get some first downs, change field position, and ultimately and win.
0: A programming note for our football broadcast on Saturday. Greg Peterson will be in Nashville for his brother Brent's funeral. Rob Cote, two-time Grey Cup champion, two-time President's Ring winner, he will be doing the play-by-play and color analyst with our outstanding play-by-play voice, Mark Steven.
12: This is Global News. I'm Russell Skeet. It's mainly cloudy and 9 degrees at 5:30. Calgary police are dealing with what they call an undetermined death in Coral Springs. They were called to the 200 block of Coral Sands Terrace Northeast about 1 this afternoon. An autopsy set for tomorrow. Police say further information will be shared if the death is determined to be suspicious. Calgary Fire Department says the Eco Landfill fire is now under control. They say the fire is not out. The changes to how they're fighting the fire are making progress. However, air quality issues continue to persist. Mayor Jeremy Farkas says he wasn't surprised by the results of yesterday's provincial by-election in Calgary Shaw and thinks it should serve as a reality check for the UCP. Farkas says Premier Danielle Smith is heading in the right direction by working with the Prime Minister on ways to improve Alberta's relationship with Ottawa. Environment Canada, Calgary weather, mainly cloudy, good chance of showers tonight, a low down to 4 with a risk of frost, clearing in 17 tomorrow, sunny and 20 on Thursday. It's 9 degrees, breaking news when it happens. Our next scheduled news at 6. I'm Russell Skeet. 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
17: On McKnight Boulevard, there had been a collision westbound over top of Deerfoot. Good news, it's been cleared and delays are easing very quickly. Down in Glenmore, got a collision eastbound before Blackfoot Trail. It's off to the right shoulder. Eastbound Glenmore seeing a fairly standard rush hour drive, 10 to 15 minutes from near McLeod over towards Deerfoot. In the southeast on Glenmore, there's a collision at Barlow Trail. Mostly off the road now, but emergency crews are on scene. Eastbound Glenmore seeing a little bit of stop and go through the intersection. And on McLeod Trail, there is heavy construction southbound after Canyon Meadows Drive. It's got you down to two left lanes. Southbound McLeod has delays from near Southland Drive, taking 20 plus minutes to get through. Depending where you're headed, maybe you want to go west along Anderson out to Satina Trail or east over to Deerfoot. $5 faves delivered to you? Yeah, it's real. Skip's delivering $5 deals all over Alberta. Fire up the app while this incredible deal lasts. 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For QR Calgary Time Saver Traffic, I'm Phil Jensen.
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18: 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And Ryan Strome was acquired at the trade deadline. The Flames gave up a seventh-round pick to the Anaheim Ducks to bring in Ryan Strome, who had kind of... I'm trying to think of the right words. Kind of the way things had gone in Anaheim, new coach Joel Quenneville had come in, and Ryan had kind of just slipped through the cracks a little bit and wasn't being used the same way he had been used before. So now, a member of the Calgary Flames, he had a great finish to last season, getting playing time again. He was playing every night. He's a right shot center, which the Flames don't have a lot of. And fun little tidbit, he's closing in on 1,000 games. In fact, if he were to play all 84 games this year, his 1,000th game, and stay with the Flames, his 1,000th game would be the same night that we say goodbye to the Scotiabank Saddle Dome. So
0: I still remember sitting at the Calgary Airport trade deadline day here. I was on my way to Vancouver for Rugby Sevens, and all of a sudden it came across that the Flames had acquired Ryan Strome, and I'm going, that's very, very interesting. I'm going, that's not the direction I thought they would go. But then you sort of realize, oh,

0: that opens the door to trade Nazem Kadri, mm-hmm. which happened, you know,
1: about an hour.
0: Yeah, exactly right. So it is interesting. But he's a good, solid veteran. What another one of those 33-year-old types guys. So, you know, you need a few of those guys to if you're going to win any games in the NHL this year.
2: And he's going to be a big part of the leadership group as well. I had a chance late last week in the Hot Stove Lounge down at the Scotiabank Saddledome to sit down and chat with Ryan Strom of the Calgary Flames.
3: You got parachuted in on deadline day. And finished out the season. You had a great finish to the season, but what's it like, and just maybe how much more settled do you feel as a member of the Calgary Flames starting a season with the group here?
4: It's actually a great question. I actually said this to my agent last year at the trade deadline, like I'd rather this trade happen now, just so that going into camp there's familiarity, you know, getting into the season, and not only for me, but for my family and the organization, like I kind of know everyone's face, and it's a little easier. I think if you get traded in the offseason, you come in, it takes a few extra days, and I can kind of hit the ground running now. So it's a good point, and it's something that I actually, you know, kind of made as like, I'd rather get this trade done now than have to wait for the summer, and this is kind of the reason why.
3: So how did you feel? It seemed like it was a perfect fit as soon as you got here. The numbers were strong, and you played a really big role in helping the group down the stretch. But like, how did it feel for you when you joined the group last year?
4: It was good. I was just so, you know, rejuvenated and looking for something new. Unfortunately, it just didn't go my way this season, or last season in Anaheim, and you know, it was frustrating because the previous couple of years we had some bad teams and I had pretty consistent seasons, and I thought I was pulling my weight, and that kind of got shuffled out of the deck this year. So listen, it's just the way it goes. It's hockey. It's nothing I haven't handled before. So for me, it was just looking for a fresh start. You know, I didn't have any trade protection, but I told my agent, like, you know, I'm open to anything. The NHL is a privilege. I want to go somewhere where I'm wanted and I can be used. And I think the situation here kind of fits where I'm at and looking to get some ice time and to play. And it was fun. I think it was a natural good fit, and hopefully we can keep it going this season.
3: I know I was talking with the GM with Craig on deadline day last year after everything got made and all the moves got made. So one of the things that really impressed him was like you guys spoke and you were fired up to come here, and you know that might not always be the situation, but with your situation in Anaheim and coming here and kind of being a leader with the Flames, it felt like right from the get-go you were fired up, and that had to have made a difference on not just you but on, you know, everybody on the team as fitting in as seamlessly as you did.
4: Yeah, I mean, I think the older you get, it is a little bit easier transitioning. Like, you have a reputation around the league with veterans, and the young guys kind of look up to you a little more. You know, when I got traded as a young guy, it's a little tougher, obviously, but yeah, like I told Connie, I said, like, you know, I feel like I want to like really prove, you know, some people wrong in Anaheim, and my time overall there was great, but I think, you know, when you kind of get shuffled out and you're being told you're getting older and all this stuff, I was kind of like frustrated by it. I feel like I didn't really lose my spot. They just took it away from me, and I think I was eager to come into a situation where I got to play, and I just tried to make the most of it. I kind of said this also on deadline day, like, the NHL is a privilege, and I've been really lucky to do it for 14 years, and I want to do it for a few more, and I think that ultimately, you have to just keep trucking in an upward, you know, transition, and try to keep getting better. And that's what I try to do, and keep a good attitude. And here we are, and looking forward to make the best of the situation here, and doing what I can. I think, you know, part of me is a loyal guy, and you know, Connie and the Flames stuck their neck out to kind of, you know, give me a lifeline when I needed one. And you know, for me, it's my turn to repay that. And whether it's, you know, in my play or, you know, being a good teammate and, you know, good in the dressing room and good to the community, that's part of my responsibility back to them. And looking forward to doing that.
3: You enter this season, it feels like, very clearly in a leadership role, but it even felt like you took over some of those leadership responsibilities pretty quickly upon entering that locker room last year. Just kind of how do you kind of describe yourself as a leader?
4: It's a good question. I think it's always evolving. I think, you know, I've been really lucky to play with great players. Like, I've played with John Tavares, I play with Connor McDavid, I play with, you know, Mika Zibanejad, Panarin, you know, great, great hockey players. And now I see the next wave in Anaheim and Leo Carlson and these guys. And I can see how it's kind of changed and how guys act and the vibe around the team and all that stuff. So I think for me, I've been able to kind of, you know, I think my strength is to bring people together, make people feel comfortable, make people feel good. And, you know, whether it's poking fun at a guy or also like empowering a guy. And I think, it goes a long way. I think in today's world, like, everyone wants to feel wanted, everyone wants to feel good, and I think the more you can bring guys into the mix and encourage them to be themselves and be the best they can be, I've noticed with the young players really helps. And you know, and also I've learned from those other guys, like I mentioned, just about work ethic, and especially this year getting scratched a lot. I put my head down. I really worked hard in practice in the bag skates, and you know, it sucked a lot of days, but you know, I think there's like some lessons you can get out of that. Always trying to improve and work on your game, and trying to be ready for the next opportunity. And I think that was a way I grew as a person, and it's a way I could kind of pass it down to the next guys.
3: Ryan Strome's with us of the Calgary Flames. You're a former high pick. You've been in some big markets and had spotlights on you before. And there's a really young team, and it's a team going through kind of a building and transition phase. For some of the young players, what do you think that you can kind of impart on them and help them out with, knowing that you've kind of been there, done that in a lot of ways?
4: Yeah, like, I'm not trying to be a hero and like giving them lectures and stuff, but I think just I've been through a lot of highs and lows, like personally and as a team, and teams I've been on. I've been on some bad teams, some good teams. You know, I've been sent to the minors. I've been traded. I've seen a lot of stuff. I've gone through some slumps. I've gone through, you know, great seasons. So I think I could just, you know, reason with guys and help them out a little bit, be a sounding board. And, you know, I think more than anything, just recognize what guys are going through. I mean, I remember last year coming in and, you know, pretty quickly I'm able to pick up on some guys' body language and kind of see like where they're at in their own game. And, you know, just seeing the team from an outside view, then getting to meet some of these guys, then knowing where I've been in different types of my career, and, you know, seeing if they're in a peak or in a valley, and maybe just try to help them out through it. And like I said, nothing crazy, but just to try to be a good guy. And I think, you know, at the end of the day, you're very influenced in the NHL by the older players. And I was, you know, so lucky to have such great veterans, and I know how much they rubbed off on me. So I just try to do that to every guy. It's like I said, it's not hero mode by any means. It's just being a good teammate and a good person. And I remember when I was younger, if a guy that had played over 10 years and 800-900 games kind of talked to me and gave me the time of day, I know that would have meant a lot to me. So I try to, you know, just make conversation with people and make them feel good.
3: How reinforcing was it for you to come here and have the success? Because I know you came in, you're like, no, I know I can still contribute, and I know I can still play at a high level. But then for it to happen almost immediately, just for a mindset, confidence-wise, how reinforcing was that?
4: Well, it's funny. You talk about how I could you know, help a young player. And like, I've been through those times when you have no confidence, and I've been times when you have tons. And you know, it's funny how it works. Like, you come in and I was so fired up to play my first game, just to, like, you know, have a new start and like something I'd really been waiting for, you know, 6 weeks, and just kind of waiting and waiting and waiting. And then, you know, when you score a goal, it's amazing. I make the joke, you never see a player with better legs after he scores a goal. The next shift, they're flying, right? So, you know, confidence is a big thing. And like I said, I really thought that in Anaheim, what was frustrating for me was I didn't lose my spot based on my play. I kind of just had to take it from me. And I had to really rely on the fact that, you know, I've had a good 6, 7, 8 years in the row in the NHL, and I've been pretty consistent. And, you know, I'm not a superstar by any means, but I know how to play the game. And you really got to rely on that. I think with age, I've, you know, managed those ebbs and flows better and was able to come in and score my first goal in the first game. And
3: that's right.
4: Felt good from there. But you know what? It's also a credit to the guys in the dressing room and the coaching staff, making you feel comfortable and, you know, reinforcing that they're excited to have me here. And I think when you lose that a little bit and you feel like you're not wanted, it's tough to play.
3: You even mentioned you went through some of the guys that you played with and some of the leaders that you played with. You've been in a lot of different rooms. You've been in some really successful rooms. Tell us about this room and tell us about the feel around the team as you enter a brand new season.
4: Well, obviously a ton of optimism. I mean, everyone's starting in first place. Everyone's tied for first, right? So there's always that kind of excitement. And, you know, I think the way I kind of look at it is, you know, obviously it's a bit of a transition year for the team. It's a little bit younger and stuff. But if you look at what guys on our team, I think a lot of guys have a lot to play for personally, I think. You know, obviously it's a team game, and team success defines everything. And, you know, you want to make the playoffs, stuff like that. But when you break it down on a smaller level, there's a lot of guys in contract years and, you know, guys trying to prove that they can, you know, take that next step. And, you know, there's older guys like myself that are, you know, trying to prove that you could still play a few more seasons. So, like, there's a lot of individual things I think guys can really, like, lean back on and kind of motivate them. And, you know, that's the way I approach it, and I would hope that other guys do too. And I think there's a ton of optimism, like I said. And, listen, the NHL is a tough league, and it's tough to do it year after year after year. And I think for me, I'm just so grateful and excited for a fresh start. And everyone can kind of, you know, draw from what motivates them, but that's kind of what's on my mind.
3: last one. How exciting is it kind of being a part of a transition phase and you know, being one of the veterans that can maybe help get this team to point B?
4: Yeah, I mean, listen, like the ultimate goal is to win, right? And everyone wants to do that. But at the end of the day, like, you're a product.

0: your environment and the situation you're in is the situation you're in. So, you know, you're getting paid a lot of money to come to the rink every day and be the best teammate you can be and work hard and try to get better. I mean, even though you're 33 or I'm 33, it doesn't mean I can't get a little bit better this year and each day. And, you know, for me, that's my mindset. And I've, like I said, I've been through a few of these kind of rebuilds and I've seen how it goes. And hopefully I'm able to apply a little of what I've learned along the way and help the team. And like I said, I think it's a bit of my responsibility to be the best teammate I can be and the best player I can be, because I'm very grateful for the lifeline Connie gave me and wanting to bring me here and, you know, doing their homework and trusting me to come in with the young guys. And, you know, for me, I really value that and it's something I don't take lightly. And so it's going to be exciting. I'm really looking forward to it. I think, you know, there's a lot of players here that have a lot of potential and, you know, to see what could happen, I think is very exciting and it doesn't happen overnight, but, you know, to be a small part of that and, one day, like I remember this year, not to go on ramble here, but when I went through some troubles, I called some of the guys that I remember helped me. And, you know, and I think that you teammates always remember when guys do that. So I think that's part of my job and can't wait to get going. I feel good, ready to hopefully score my first game again and have those light legs and hit the ground running.
1: Welcome back. Good luck this season. Hey, thanks for doing this.
0: Thank you.
2: It's Ryan Strome. That's a leader like that. That's a guy who's been there. He's done that. He's had rough stretches. He's been a high pick. He knows what the pressure that goes along with that. And since the trade deadline, March of last year, he's been a member of the Flames, and he's going to be a big part of this leadership group this year. Like, that's back-to-back days, Jock, Zach Whitecloud and Ryan Strome. Like, those guys are pros. And those guys, for a young, rebuilding team, those are the type of guys you want in a locker room, especially to start the season. And they know what's going on. They know the calculus, right?
3: I know the fans all want to see the kids go young, go young, go young. You can't go with all kids because you will stunt the development. So you need some good veterans in that dressing room.
2: Good stuff from Ryan Strome. Really appreciate him sitting down with us last week. That's the numbers game on this Tuesday. The numbers game brought to you by YCOM Solutions. Wrapping up day two. It feels like maybe it's day four. Maybe not quite like 3 weeks in, but it is day two and a little more seamless today. There's day two of Flames now. We'll wrap it up when we come back on QR Calgary.
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7: The Calgary Police Homicide Unit are on the scene in Northeast Calgary as they investigate reports of a deceased person in a home around 1 this afternoon in the 200 block of Coral Sands Terrace. The medical examiner says the preliminary cause of death is undetermined and an autopsy is scheduled for tomorrow. The investigation's ongoing. Police say they'll release more information if the death is determined to be suspicious. The Calgary Fire Department says since changing tactics, they're making headway on the fire at the Eco Landfill, calling the fire under control. Instead of pouring water on the flames, the department is instead moving soil onto where they think it's burning in hopes of smothering the flames. The CFD says they're still using water on hot spots to make sure the crews moving the dirt remain safe. After a stunning by-election win over Premier Danielle Smith's United Conservatives last night in Calgary, the opposition NDP says there is no safe Conservative seat in the city. Former mayor and NDP leader Ned Nanci says voters sent a message saying they want better health care, public education, and action on the cost of living. Just ahead of QR Calgary Time Saver Traffic, I'm Russell Skeet.
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10: On Glenmore, there's a collision eastbound as you approach Blackfoot Trail. It might be narrowing your right lane a little bit. Eastbound Glenmore seeing a 10, maybe 15-minute drive from just before McLeod over towards Deerfoot. On Anderson, got a collision westbound by Elbow Drive that has delays back onto McLeod. On McLeod, there is heavy construction southbound south of Canyon Meadows Drive. It's got your right lanes closed. Southbound McLeod is still seeing around a 20-minute delay from near Southland Drive. Depending where you're headed, might be worth your time to head west out to Satina Trail or east over to Deerfoot instead. $5 faves delivered to you? 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For QR Calgary, Time Saver Traffic, I'm Phil Jensen.
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2: Wrapping things up on show two on this Tuesday, Pat Steinberg and Jock Wilson, thanks for hanging out with us. Ben Mulroney Show is coming up next. We got our first preseason game for the Flames on Sunday. And then before that, training camp gets going for real on Thursday morning. We'll be all over that on Thursday's show. Before we wrap up this show, though, Jock, and I know you've you talked a little bit about this, a lot about this on Saturday show, and you've talked a little bit about it on sports already today, but over the weekend we lost a really, really important Calgary hockey product and one of the best Calgary exports to the National Hockey League and the hockey world. So why don't you tell us a little bit about who we lost and why this man meant so much to the city. Yeah. and the QR Calgary family connection.
3: Well, exactly right, because Brent Peterson, you know, one of the best hockey players, born and raised in produced by this city. Great player, respected coach, solid broadcaster, outstanding family man. Brent Peterson, for the younger audience, you may not know the name, but you know, he was a star at the Portland Winterhawks, came to a stellar NHL career, great two-way defensive forward. First round pick, 12th overall, 1978 by the Detroit Red Wings. Made the team after his very first training camp. That just didn't happen back in the day, but his season was cut short by a broken leg. Played 620 games in the National Hockey League with Detroit, Buffalo, Vancouver, and Hartford. And then after, you know, his coaching career, he transitioned into coaching. He was an assistant with Hartford, a head coach with the Portland Winterhawks. He went back to Portland, won a Memorial Cup in 1998, joined Barry Trotz with the expansion Nashville Predators. 2001, he was diagnosed with Parkinson's disease. This weekend, during the Calgary Stampeder broadcast, because he is the older brother of our color commentator, Greg Peterson, and this was unexpected. It hurt the family. It hit the family very, very hard. Put together this little tribute to Brent Peterson.
16: Johnny Bowman of the Sabres, Barry of the Canadiens. And as the time moves on relentlessly, they'll become more nervous. Cincinnati number 20, Brent Peterson, came to Buffalo last season in that big trade with the Detroit Red Wings. The rebound was right in the goal crease, and Peterson breaks the scoring ice.
17: It's been a frustrating time for me because I've always been a coach, and I want to be a coach, but I can't be a coach.

0: just trying to get to grips with that. I gotta just keep saying, you're not a coach anymore, you gotta move on. That's the problem.
1: He's been absolutely invaluable from day one, development of the players, development of myself, everybody. He is a fantastic coach and a better man.
2: Hey Brent, Lindy here. What a great event that you've had throughout all these years in Nashville. The number of people you have helped, the number of people you have touched, just incredible. The people of Nashville, I don't truly think they realize what a great gift they got when they got Brent Peterson and Tammy Peterson in their community.
3: Here comes Greg Ramsey to the Edmonton line with Brent Peterson. 43 seconds left in the Buffalo penalty. He scores! Brent Peterson! A shorthanded goal for the Sabres, set up by Greg Ramsey. Brent Peterson.
4: Brent Peterson was a heck of a hockey player, and he is going to be honored by the Nashville Predators this weekend. I just got this note from Greg Peterson. So the family is going to have a get-together on Saturday, but the Nashville Predators, Pat, they're going to go big. They're expecting well over 5,000 people at the Bridgestone Arena. Wow. And, Barry Trotz, Shea Weber, a few others are speaking. Greg Peterson is going to be speaking as well. They're bringing in Michael J. Fox to say a few words. Michael J. Fox, of course, also with Parkinson's disease. The Predators also are bringing in Carrie Underwood to sing, Vince Gill to perform as well. So this is going to be a very, very tough ceremony for Greg Peterson and his family, but a real nice celebration of life coming up as well. There's going to be nothing locally in the Calgary market. However, it is going to be streamed by the Predators this weekend. So, hey, if you want to watch, it will be online.
5: Really, really nice tribute, Jocko. And Rob Cote, former Stampeder, is going to be filling in
4: yes,
5: Greg's
4: Greg
5: big
4: this
5: shoes
4: weekend.
5: This weekend too, which is super neat. So, yeah, thoughts to the Peterson family. And I know this weekend is going to be real tough, but that was a really nice tribute. I'm glad you got to play that again. That was awesome, man. So rest in peace to Brent, and thoughts and prayers to Greg and the rest of the Peterson family. And I think that's a perfect way to wrap things up today. Thank you, Jocko. We'll see you tomorrow, man.
4: Yeah, you betcha.
5: Jock Wilson, Pat Steinberg, Pat Reagan in the booth, making a sound good. Ben Mulroney Show is up next. Go to CuriousCast.ca for the time being to get us all on podcast soon enough on Apple and Spotify. We're getting there. It's been a lot. We've been parachuted in to do this show, and we're making it work. It's been fun through 2 days. Day 3 of Flames Now, back tomorrow at 4 o'clock. 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